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0: Jay Amel with our national anthem, and we're set to go on this Throwback Thursday. The Sounds and Louisville Bats in Game 3 of this six-game series. Sounds have won the first two of the set, each with late-game offense and each a one-run affair. 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Jeff Hem with you at the ballpark. Great to have you along for the ride tonight, wherever you may be. Here are the starting lineups, and they're brought to you by Tennessee 811. 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Before your next backyard project, get utility lines marked with a free call to 811 or visit tn811.com. The Bats are at the bottom of the league standings in the second half, 19 and 40, overall 58 and 74. They're managed by Pat Kelly, AAA for the Cincinnati Reds. And Francisco Urbaez leads off at second base. Leo Balcazar at third. Will Benson in right. Hitting cleanup in center field, Noel V. Marte. Michael Chavis at first. Batting sixth at shortstop, Orlando Arcia. Dane Leonard is catching. Garrett Hampson, the designated hitter, and Dominic Patelli bats ninth in left field behind Graham Ashcraft. Sounds come in 30 and 28 in the second half, overall 73 and 60. They're managed by Rick Sweet, AAA for the Milwaukee Brewers. Brandon Lockridge leads off in center field, Brock Wilkin at third. Batting third at first base, Blake Burke. Akil Baddoo in right, Jefferson Caro is the designated hitter. Batting sixth at shortstop, Jonathan Ornelas. Tyler Black is in left. Ethan Murray bats eighth at second base. And Andrick Nava does the catching, batting ninth as the battery mate for Carlos Rodriguez. Chandler Durham is the home plate umpire. Harley Acosta down at third. And Evan Johnson, the crew chief, is the first base umpire. The arbiters in their gray pants with black shirts, black shoes, and black hats. Rodriguez delivers. Urbaez bounces one to third. Glove by Wilkin right near the bag. The toss across right on the money. One pitch, one out. And off we go at 7:06 on this Thursday night. Slightly delayed after potential rain. Goes down as a 31-minute delay. And off we go. Wheels up at 7:06. Some cloud cover that appears to be harmless. Blue sky, brightness all around as well on this warm Thursday night. Here's Leo Balcazar, and he takes upstairs from Rodriguez for ball one. Balcazar 3-for-8 with a homer in the series. And the next one by Rodriguez misses outside for a ball. This is the 19th outing and 9th start for Rodriguez this year with the Sounds. 0-6 with a 7.92 earned run average. 24-year-old right-hander kicks and delivers. And the 2-0 is just off the outside for ball three. Balcazar, 25th game at AAA. Reds prospect hitting .239 with the bats. Rodriguez deals, and that is in for a strike at 91 miles an hour. Rodriguez, 5'11", 203 pounds. He first got to the Sounds at the end of the 2023 season. He's had a lot of time with the Sounds these last few years, still just 24 years old. Swing and a miss by Balcazar on a cutter, and it's 3-2. And the last outing for Rodriguez was the Thursday game last week in Jacksonville. So he's very well rested tonight. He gave up 4 runs on 4 hits in an inning and 2/3. That was a slugfest loss for the Sounds. 3-2 now. And that's up and away. Ball four to Balcazar. So a one-out walk. It'll bring up Will Benson. And before Benson stands in, let's step out for a quick station ID on 94.9 The Fan and the Sounds Radio Network.
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0: Jeff Hem with you at First Horizon Park. Jake Steigelfest and Colin Kadoof at the controls at 94.9 The Fan. Here's Benson, left-handed batter, takes low and in on a changeup. It is another steamy night at the ballpark. Right now, the temperature showing mid to upper 90s with humidity at about 40%. Benson takes low. Partly cloudy skies, and again, the rain that they thought might come through never materialized, but better safe than sorry than to start a game and have a delay. And so the tarp went on the field briefly. That led to a slightly delayed start, but off we go 31 minutes late, and all things considered, no big deal. Benson takes a strike. Big left-handed batter, 1-for-8 in the series. He's hitting 205 in 51 games for the Bats. And he's had 51 games with the Reds this year. He cuts and misses on a changeup, and it's 2-2. Carlos Rodriguez only seeing a couple of lefties tonight, but he features that changeup a ton, especially if he feels like a batter's not seeing it well. He'll double up, triple up on it. Next pitch, Benson swings and misses. There it is, a changeup. He went back-to-back on it, tied up Benson inside for the second out. And Noelvi Marte now comes up. This copyrighted broadcast is presented by authority of the Nashville Sounds Baseball Club and may not be reproduced or retransmitted in any form, and the accounts and descriptions of this game may not be disseminated without the express written consent of the Nashville Sounds Baseball Club. Marte, right-handed batter, takes upstairs from Rodriguez. Thought Andrick Nava might have challenged it there. I think he did. Yeah, I thought he did too. He tapped his helmet. Chandler Durham, the plate umpire, letting us know it's been challenged, and this one was up. Nava's going to lose this one, if StatCast is any indication. And the video board showing it to us now. It was indeed up, and the Sounds lose an early game challenge. Andrick Nava getting his first game action in a couple of weeks. And he uses an early challenge there, and the Sounds have one left now. Here's the 1-0, and that's in for a strike on a cutter. Marte 3-for-9 with a walk in the series. Two outs, a man on, just underway. First inning, no score, and the pitch. And that curls just outside, a sweeper. Rodriguez, you can tell, reacting as though he thought it could have grabbed the corner. It was off the plate by a little bit. And it's 2-1 on Marte. 3.62 average for Marte. He squibs one foul up along first. Sounded like he broke his bat, and he did. He'll go to the dugout for new lumber. Throwback Thursday, so the Sounds are appropriately attired in their royal blue jerseys. Sounds on the front in the white cursive with the royal blue caps, the red bill, the home white pants as they sport the look of the early Sounds back in the late 70s, early 80s. Popular throwbacks on tonight, the 2-2. And that swung on and missed strike three. Marte is gone, and Rodriguez works around treble. Bats in their red jerseys again tonight with bats across the front in white and their red caps and road gray pants. So Rodriguez gets the walk to Balcazar, but then strikes out back-to-back hitters. After a half, Louisville nothing, Sounds coming up.
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0: Brandon Lockridge set to lead off the bottom of the first inning for the Sounds. Brock Wilkin and Blake Burke after that versus right-hander Graham Ashcraft on Reds rehab assignment. First pitch by Ashcraft is on the way to Lockridge, and that's in for a strike at 96. We saw Ashcraft last night for 8 pitches. He worked a scoreless 6th inning behind their starter Ben Wilreski. Now the 0-1, and Lockridge checks. Did he go? He did not, on a slider off the outside. So Ashcraft opening the game. We expect to see their originally scheduled starter, Kent Emmanuel, after Ashcraft. Here's the 1-1 to Lockridge, and Brandon fouls it away. The bats have Patelli in left, Marte in right, Marte in center, Benson in right, Balcazar and Chavis on the corners. And Arcia and Urbaya is up the middle with Leonard catching, the 28-year-old Graham Ashcraft, who's pitching as a bat for the 5th time on this rehab assignment. Here he comes, and Lockridge takes up high for a ball. He's had 26 outings with the Reds this year and nearly 150 for Cincinnati the last few years since he got to the big leagues in May of 2022. He deals, and the 2-2 got him looking. Strike 3 called. A slider freezes Lockridge, and there's one down here in the first inning. A right forearm ulnar collateral ligament sprain put Graham Ashcraft on the Reds injured list back on May the 29th, and he joined Louisville on August the 25th on this rehab assignment. So it would seem as he's getting close if he's working back-to-back games like he is from last night and tonight. Brock Wilkin takes outside for a ball. Wilkin 1-for-8 in the series. 15 homers, 74 knocked in. And nearly 120 games now for Wilkin. The 1-0 pitch. And that's taken low by Brock. Again in that number 2 spot for the Sounds, where he was last night, right in between Lockridge and Burke. He's there for the 3rd time in a row in this series. 2-0 by Ashcraft now, and Wilkin takes a strike on the outside corner. Wilkin's going to challenge. I will say I agree with him looking at it with the naked eye. I thought it was off the plate, and it is off the plate. Wilkin wins that challenge. That's risky. The Sounds only have the 1 left, but they keep it with that winning challenge by Wilkin. And it's 3-0 on Wilkin, with Burke waiting next. Ashcraft, the pants up high below the knee, the red socks on as he fires, and that's in for a strike at 97. So both teams ended up changing course from their originally scheduled starters for tonight, with Ashcraft in front of Emmanuel and Carlos Rodriguez working in front of Brandon Sproat. 3-1, and that's in for a strike. Full count now to Wilkin. Wilkin using his 1 timeout. There is not much breeze at all again tonight. Almost a carbon copy of the first 2 nights. Sticky and warm with very little breeze. Payoff pitch. Wilkin swings and misses. He got him with a slider. So back-to-back strikeouts by Ashcraft. And here's Blake Burke. Don't forget, you can watch the Sounds for free on the Bally Sports Live app. You can also watch the Sounds live and on demand with a subscription to MLB TV or MLB Plus. Here's Blake Burke, left-handed batter waiting, and Ashcraft offers, and it's chopped foul by Burke over to the right side. And we are already seeing Kent Emmanuel start to get ready in the Louisville bullpen. Looks to be a 1-inning night for Graham Ashcraft, and that makes sense after throwing 8 pitches last night and going back-to-back. The 0-1 is up and away. Balcazar well off the line at third with a lefty power hitter at the plate. Burke 1-for-6 with a walk in the series. We've had 2 tight, low-scoring games to start this set. Now Burke smashes one, center field. Marte back on the track, jumps up against the wall, and it is off the wall, a base hit. Burke around second, heading for third, and he's going to make it to third base with a sliding triple. Nearly a home run. In fact, Marte might have robbed a homer, even though he didn't catch it. It looked like he got glove on the ball as he jumped up against the barrier. He might have brought it back without catching it. Burke saw it the whole way, saw that it was on the warning track by the time it fell, and he never hesitated around second base. And it's a two-out triple for Burke. Nearly a home run. That was 104 off the bat. Frozen rope to dead center. And here's Akil Badu. And the pitch. Badu takes high for a ball. It is so hot, I think it's easy for the fans to kind of get lulled a little bit, and then they came to life when that thing was hit by Burke. Everybody thought it might get out. Badu rolls one out to second. Urbaez scoops it up, and he throws to first with a sidearm toss to get Badu and end the inning. So Burke triples and is stranded. 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
0: Top of the second inning here at First Horizon Park. Sounds and Louisville are scoreless. Carlos Rodriguez back to work here in the second inning. Michael Chavis, Orlando Arcia, and then Dane Leonard will follow. We do expect to see originally scheduled starter Brandon Sproat at some point tonight out of the bullpen. Here's a ball outside to Chavis for ball one. Michael Chavis, 0 for 8 with an RBI in the series. He had a run-scoring ground out last night. The 1-0 is up and away for a ball. I got another look at that Blake Burke triple during the commercial break. Marte had a chance to catch it. It hit just, here's the pitch, inside for ball. It hit just below the top of the fence. And then it caromed off Marte's body as he jumped up to try to grab it. He didn't get much glove on it, I don't think, but it hit off his body after hitting the wall. Rodriguez fires on 3-0 and misses with a fastball. And that's a four-pitch walk to start the second. So it's a good effort by Marte, but he did not pull it back. It simply stayed in the park and then landed on the warning track as a live ball, and Burke got the triple. Here's Orlando Arcia. Here's the pitch, and that is in for strike one on a cutter. Arcia just signed earlier in the week a minor league free agent deal with the Reds. Former Brewer and Brave. This year a Twin, the 0-1. And he takes a breaking ball strike. Rick Sweet knows Arcia well from when Orlando was coming up with the Brewers. Sounds weren't AAA for them at that time. That was Colorado Springs. Next pitch, and that's down and away for a ball. But he played for Sweetie in the Springs. That's when the Sounds were an A's affiliate when this park opened and Arcia was coming up with the Brewers. Arcia waits, and the 1-2 from Rodriguez, a toss to first instead. Brewers outfield coordinator Ned Yost the fourth, former Sounds bench coach and third base coach, is in town. He was a coach on that Colorado Springs staff when Arcia was coming up with the Brewers. Here's a ball inside from Rodriguez, and it's 2-2. He was in his early 20s then. He's in his early 30s now. Orlando Arcia has had a good major league career, now trying to get back there with the Reds. The 2-2. Swung on and foul tip for strike three. Got him with a breaking ball. And Rodriguez has three strikeouts already. 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Here's Dane Leonard. First action of the series for the right-handed batting catcher. And he takes outside from Rodriguez for ball one. No score, second inning, one out, one on. .235 average for Leonard in 26 games. The 1-0. In for a strike on a sinker. Rodriguez has been a starter plenty. This year he's mostly been a reliever, including his four outings with the Brewers this year. The 1-1. Down and away for a ball. Tonight making his first start since August the 1st. That was in Charlotte. And that was just one inning for Rodriguez, an inning plus, actually. He exited early with a high pitch count. He comes back and misses outside. If memory serves, that was when Garrett Stallings went up to the Brewers. Here's the pitch. Chopped on the ground left side. That's through the hole. It's short for a base hit. Chavis stops at second. Leonard has a base hit. And that was the last start for Carlos Rodriguez as he starts tonight. And Sproat heading down to the bullpen now to begin to prepare for his relief outing. Brewers, I would imagine, want to get a look at what Brandon Sproat could be like out of the bullpen in case that's a role for him either before the regular season is over or in the postseason. Here's Garrett Hampson now, two on, one down, and a broken bat line drive to second, and caught by Murray, just within his reach, going out to shallow right center field. Hampson broke his bat. Their third base coach had to get out of the way of that. That's Vince Harrison at third, who had to play a little dodgeball from that bat. He was trying to watch the runners, but also make sure he didn't get impaled by that lumber. Hampson, a broken bat pop out. And now Dominic Patelli comes up with first and second and two down. Righty on lefty.

0: not known as a power guy, but that changeup was right over the middle of the plate, and Pitelli pulled it to the right field seats. So back to the top for Francisco Urbaez. And the Sounds will have to battle back tonight. Here's the pitch, and Urbaez takes a strike. When we saw Louisville back in early May, they had a ton of home run threats. They were a vaunted offense. Here's a swing, a pop-up out to center. Lockridge comes in. Ornelas goes out. Lockridge makes the call and the catch. And that retires the side, but not before the bats get three on Dominic Pitelli's first home run with Louisville. Three runs on two hits with nobody left. And after an inning and a half, it's Louisville 3, Sounds nothing.
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0: Jefferson Carroll leads off the bottom of the second inning for the Sounds, and as we suspected would be the case, Louisville is bringing on Kent Emmanuel. Graham Ashcraft on Reds rehab opened the game with a scoreless inning. Gave up the triple to Blake Burke, but also struck out two. And now the lefty Emmanuel takes over. First pitch to Jefferson Carroll is taken outside, ball one. Emmanuel, their originally scheduled starter. He's 1-1 with an ERA of 4.5 in three starts with the bats. He also briefly was with the Reds, the 1-0. And it's swung on, chopped to third, foul down the line where Brandon Sproat is warming up in that Sounds bullpen. So we saw Ashcraft for one inning. It looks like Carlos Rodriguez is done after two. I saw C-Rod get the Rick Sweet handshake when he went down into that dugout after the final out in the top of the inning. Carroll, the DH tonight, 0 for 7 in the series. The 1-1 swung on and fisted foul back out of play. Jonathan Ornelas on deck, and then Tyler Black. Emmanuel, just like their starter last night, Ben Wareski, has had independent league ball time this year. The 1-2, and that's pulled foul up the left side. Kent Emmanuel was a high point rocker until the Reds signed him about a month ago. And after one outing with Louisville, he went to the big leagues and pitched in game one of a doubleheader against the Cardinals. Here's the 1-2 on the way. And Carroll hits a big chopper to third. Fair ball, gloved by Balcazar. And the toss across, offline, and Carroll's safe. It pulled Chavis up off the bag. Chavis tried a swipe tag on Carroll going by, but he couldn't get him. And Carroll reaches on a misfired throw by Leo Balcazar, who commits his third error in 25 games at AAA. And here's Jonathan Ornelas. And we have seen Kent Emmanuel a couple of times over the years, including with Jacksonville for one start in 2024.

0: He was with the Astros back in 2018 and 19 when he was first coming up. The pitch is in for a strike on Ornelas. Kent Emanuel has been at AAA in parts of seven seasons for six different teams, about half the time as a starter, half the time as a reliever, at a AAA ERA of 5.18. His 0-1 is off the outside to Ornelas. He's a tall lefty, 6'4", 225, and he's 34 years old. He pitched at High Point in the Atlantic League last year and also pitched in Mexico. So he was not in affiliated ball at all last year. Here's the 1-1. Ornelas bounces one off the glove of Emanuel. Ricochet to short. Arcia bare hands and has no play. And Emanuel doing the right thing. He reacted, thought he could get the ball, so he went for it. But he actually, as it turns out, hurt his team's chances of getting it out there. That ball probably would have gone directly to Arcia had Emanuel not deflected it. Ornelas gets his second hit with the Sounds. He's 2-for-4 now with his newest club. And the Sounds have two on with nobody out. They're down 3-0 here in the second. And Tyler Black comes up. Carroll at second, Ornelas at first. Black is 2-for-7 with three RBIs in the series. He shows bunt briefly, pulls back and takes outside. And I think the plate umpire, yeah, Chandler Durham needs more baseballs. There we go. Bat boy takes him out a few. One ball, no strikes on Tyler Black. He's reached in 14 games in a row. Kent Emanuel's last outing was Friday against Gwinnett. He gave up four earned runs in five innings. He is usually a good bet to eat up innings. Here's the 1-0. Black squares, pulls back, and takes inside for ball two. That big league cameo a few weeks ago with the Reds, Emanuel went five innings, giving up two runs. Brand new to the organization, back in the big leagues for the first time in several years, and held his own. He took the loss, but gave up just the two runs in five. 2-0 now, and Black takes a strike. He went seven innings in Indianapolis upon returning to Louisville. And then five innings last week. He's also gone six innings. So he's gone at least five innings in every outing he's had since signing with the Reds. 2-1 now. And Black takes a strike on a sinker at 89. And Kent Emanuel typically is not going to touch 90 miles and above on his fastball velocity. He averages 88. He throws a ton of sinkers like he just threw there to Black. He's got a sweeper, a changeup, and a slider. Veteran and crafty left-hander. Two on, nobody out here in the second. And the 2-2 pitch. Black yanks one down the right field line. Foul. And down toward the bat's bullpen. Ethan Murray waiting on deck. Kent Emanuel had nine starts this year at High Point before he signed with the Reds. He also missed a little bit of time on their injured list. Didn't pitch for about 2 months. Came back in early July and then was outstanding. And then a month later, he signed with the Reds. 2-2 coming. And Tyler Black takes strike three called. Got him looking on a sinker. And there's the first out of the inning. Lower outside corner. It was a strike. Emanuel gets his first K. And here's Murray. And Kent Emanuel pitched collegiately at North Carolina. He had 3 years for the Tar Heels. 2011, 12, and 13. ERA around 2.5 in 50 games in college. Here he fires. And Murray, a former Duke Blue Devil, takes a strike from the former Tar Heel. A backdoor breaking ball. And, boy, I don't know if that one may have just missed. Murray kind of cocked his head like, yeah, I don't like that call, and he might have had reason to. It was very close. 0-1 on Murray. And the pitch. That one is way outside. Emanuel tried the same pitch. Kent Emanuel, originally drafted by the Astros. Third round in 2013. Two on, one down. Murray waits from the right side. The 1-1. And that's swung on and fouled. He just got a piece of another sweeper. Murray was 0-for-2 with a walk on Tuesday. He had the night off last night. Eduardo Garcia was at short, and Jonathan Ornelas was at second. Tonight, Ornelas at short with Murray in there at second base. Sounds have some good middle infield depth right now. Daniel Gallarte in reserve as well. The 1-2. Swung on and dribbled foul. And Eduardo Garcia got hit by a pitch last night. That's what sparked the chance to take the lead in that eighth inning, and the Sounds did. Garcia with the night off tonight. Murray's reached in 16 games in a row. Here's the 1-2 pitch, and he swings and fouls it again. Good battle going here between a former Tar Heel and a former Blue Devil. Sounds are down 3-0 in the second. They've got two on with one out. Chavis off the line at first. The outfield swung around opposite field on Murray. And the 1-2 pitch. And that swung on, fouled back, and off the top of the netting. Thought for a second that one might be coming in here. We have never had a foul ball come into this booth here at First Horizon Park. It's a tough angle with the height of the backstop and the angle of the booth, but I thought for a second that was going to have the right mix, but it clipped the top of the backstop. The 1-2 now, way outside from Emmanuel, off the glove of Leonard, and the runners hold. 2-2 the count on Ethan Murray. Sounds have had plenty of late offense in this series. They did get two runs early last night with this part of their order, and then broke the tie in the eighth to get the win. They did all their offense on Tuesday late in the game. 2-2 pitch. Murray fouls it away. Over our heads, out of play. Brandon Sproats had ample time to get ready for this relief appearance that he's about to make. Looks ready, standing on the bullpen mound as the Sounds are making Emmanuel work here. 2-2 pitch, and Murray takes up high, and now it's full. Longer at-bats can happen like this when you're facing a guy that does not have big-time velocity. Even if he's got good stuff, you just get that little bit longer look to try to spoil pitches. Now the 3-2, and Murray corks one to left down the line. Patelli with a long run in fair ground, dives, and made the catch. Patelli with a sliding catch right on top of the foul line. Just in foul territory when he made the catch. He went a long way for that ball. I had said they were playing him opposite field, Murray that is, in the outfield. So Patelli was a couple of strides toward left center and then went all the way into foul ground to make that sliding grab. Two down. And here's Andrick Nava. Nava's first action, not only in this series, but in a couple of weeks. Here's the pitch on the way, and he hits a sharp ground ball up the middle. Diving stop near second by Urbiaz. Flip to second, and it's off the glove of Arcia, and the runners are all safe. Urbiaz on his belly with the glove was trying to shovel that back to Arcia at second base. It was late on Ornelas and then rolled away anyway. It's an infield single for Nava. How about that? Nava hit that 103 off the bat. It's his first at-bat in a game in about a month. And just like that, he rips the first pitch. And now the Sounds have him loaded for Brandon Lockridge. Nava has spent a lot of time lately on the development list with the Sounds, but not on the active roster. Tonight's his first game since August 1st in Charlotte. And he gets a hard hit infield single on his first swing. Lockridge now takes a changeup outside for ball one. So bags loaded with two down. The inning should have ended on that catch by Patelli. Remember that Carroll reached on an error to begin the inning. Ornelas at second, Nava at first. And the 1-0 to Lockridge is swung on, banged out of play to the right. And this is now nearly a 30-pitch inning for Kent Emanuel. Well, you get a warm night like this, too. It does not take much to get wiped out. Lockridge struck out looking, leading off the first, against Graham Ashcraft. Now the 1-1. Swung on and fouled away. There's that sweeper again, that slow breaking ball with a lot of horizontal movement. And Lockridge just got a piece of it. Emmanuel now ready again. Third base side of the rubber from the stretch. The 1-2. And Lockridge fouls it away. An error, a single, and an infield single. And the Sounds have them loaded for Lockridge. One ball, two strikes. And the pitch on the way. And Lockridge lines a base hit to center. Carroll is in. Ornelas being waved around, and he will score. A two-run single for Brandon Lockridge, and the Sounds are within a run. That ball was scalded right back through the middle. 101 off the bat, and it's 3-2 here in the second. And Reed Cornelius, the Louisville pitching coach, is coming out. This has been a very long inning for Kent Emanuel. And now he's given up back-to-back rocket singles. So they'll meet on the mound. And that was the first ball put in play that got out of the infield. Because Ornelas had an infield single. That was the ball that was deflected by Emmanuel. Then he gets Black and Murray. Murray to fly out to left. That had been the only ball hit out of the infield. And now Lockridge with that two-run single to center. So the Sounds get a couple of runs. They are unearned against Emmanuel. Nava had stopped at second. And here's Brock Wilkin now. And they've got action in their bullpen now with Cam Cotter as Wilkin takes in the dirt. That bounces away, and Nava will head to third. Throw to second on Lockridge. That's not in time. The runners take 90 feet on a wild pitch. And now two men in scoring position as the Sounds are a base hit away from the lead here. Sounds have different base coaches tonight. David Tufo and Eric Bunnell are both away from the ball club. Tufo normally coaches at third, Bunnell normally at first. But they are away from the club for a few days in this series. The 1-0, and it's swung on and missed by Wilkin. So Zach Jones, the Sounds hitting coach, is coaching over at third. He has been a base coach before, back when he was in the Phillies organization. He did it a little bit, he had said, but it's been a minute. And backup outfielder tonight, Jacob Hurtubise, is coaching at first as Wilkin takes down low. We'll go back far enough in minor league ball. You never had an actual coach coaching at first. You almost always had an extra player. But these last few years, as player development staffs have grown, here's the 2-1. Wilkin takes inside. And with the rule changes, the base running and base stealing is even more important than it's ever been. The Sounds have had the luxury these last few years of having an actual coach who in-game coaches at first, and Eric Bunnell, who oversees the team's base running, is typically that guy. 3-1 pitch, and Wilkin pops it up, right side, foul ground, and it's out of play. And David Tufo, normally the Sounds' third base coach, but they're both gone at the same time, so it gives Zach Jones, who was coaching at first, earlier in the series, when only Bunnell was gone, now the chance to coach at third with Bunnell and Tufo gone. And Zach Jones getting his first chance to wave him in. And he did it aggressively and successfully on that base hit by Lockridge with Carroll and Ornelas coming in. Now the 3-2 coming to Wilkin. And that swung on and missed strike three, and a 36-pitch inning for Kent Emanuel comes to a close. The Sounds get two runs on three base hits. There was one error and two men left. Sounds Baseball is driven by your Middle Tennessee Toyota dealers. 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We go to the third, Louisville 3, Sounds 2.
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0: Top of the third here at First Horizon Park, and Brandon Sproat takes over for Carlos Rodriguez. Sproat originally scheduled to start tonight, but it seems as though the Brewers want to get a look at him late here in the AAA season as a reliever. That is certainly a possible role for him, either in the regular season or in the Brewers' postseason. He works on Leo Balcazar, and the first pitch is inside for ball one. Sounds trail 3-2 as Sproat takes over here in the third. Benson and Marte will follow. Sproat's 1-0 now, and that is in for a strike at 97. He's pitched out of the bullpen a couple of times in his career. Not very much. He's only been in pro ball since 2024. This is his 80th career outing overall, fifth time out of the bullpen. The 1-1, and it's just off the outside, a sinker at 97, and Andrick Nava wants to challenge it. And the Sounds are going to win this. This was a strike. It is confirmed on the video board on the outside corner, and it's 1-2 instead of 2-1. Sproat, 25 years old, working from the windup. And here's 1-2 on the way. And Balcazar fouls it away. The Brewers have done this before, too, late in seasons with Sounds pitchers or at AAA, even going back before the Sounds and Brewers' current affiliation. Whether Brandon Woodruff or Corbin Burns, Aaron Ashby. Here's the 1-2 on the way. And it's down low for a ball. They have taken guys late in a season who are normally starters and oftentimes still viewed long-term as starters and tried them out of the bullpen just to see what it looks like and feels like and how the pitcher does and see if it's an option in the postseason. 2-2 is swung on and missed strike three. And Balcazar is gone for out number one. And here's Will Benson. Sounds down a run in the third. A couple of years ago, Jacob Mizorowski, when he had first gotten up to the Sounds at the end of 2024, especially because he was reaching an innings limit at that time, worked shorter outings, and he was considered for a possible bullpen role. There's a strike called on Benson. Sproat pitched twice for the Brewers out of their bullpen back in April, after he made his Brewers debut as a starter in late March against the White Sox. He backed up a couple of other starters out of the pen. Benson swings and misses a hesitant cut on a curveball. He worked in Kansas City back in April behind Logan Henderson in a doubleheader. And then against the Nationals behind Kyle Harrison, the outing after that back on April 11th. 0-2. Benson strikes out swinging. Sproat pulls the string on a curveball and has back-to-back punchouts. And so far, no trouble for Sproat, whether it's starting or relieving. Three pitches and good night on Will Benson. Both guys going down on curveballs. And here's Noelvi Marte. Marte struck out against Rodriguez in the first on a sweeper. First pitch by Sproat in for a strike at 99.7. That's the other potential outcome when you bring a guy out of the bullpen for a potentially shorter outing. The possible velocity climb. Triple digits there by Sproat. The 0-1 is a sweeper low and in. And it's one ball and one strike. Sproat pitched one time out of the bullpen last year when he was still with the Mets at AAA Syracuse before he'd gone up to the Mets in September as a starter. The 1-1. Marte takes low and away. He worked behind an opener, as best I can tell, in that game last year with Syracuse. And then his only other outing out of the bullpen was in his first pro season in 2024 after he'd been drafted by the Mets. Next pitch, swung on, chopped toward third. Marte hits it to Wilken on the charge. Brock double clutch and throws late to first. And Wilken knows he took just a little bit too much time trying to get the handle on that one. And Marte beats it out and scored a base hit for Noelvi Marte, a two-out infield single. And it brings up Michael Chavis. Sproat, the former Florida Gator, was a second-round pick by the Mets in 23. Didn't make his pro debut until 24. Here he comes to Chavis, and that's down and away on a sweeper. Sounds defense protecting Brandon Sproat. 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Here's the 2-0 now. And Chavis floats one to center and down for a base hit. Lockridge comes to get it. Marte stops at second. And there are two on with two down for Orlando Arcia. Sounds have Black, Lockridge, and Badu in the outfield left to right. Wilken and Burke on the corners. Ornelas and Murray up the middle, and Nava catching. First time Nava and Sproat work together in game action. Here's the pitch. And Arcia swings and misses. Remember, though, Nava as the third catcher on the team. And when Bo Naylor was here, Nava was not on the active roster for most of the last month, so he would be the bullpen catcher. So he has caught Brandon Sproat on the side. Here's the 0-1. Back to Arcia. And that swung on and fouled away. And then Nava took Naylor's roster spot on Tuesday when Naylor was one of the Brewers' September 1st roster additions. 2 on, 2 out in the third, a one-run ball game. Sproat ahead 0-2 on Orlando Arcia, the pitch. And he popped him up out to center. Lockridge is there, barely has to move. He's got it, and the inning is over. So back-to-back singles with two down, but no trouble ultimately for Brandon Sproat. Two hits, two left, and at the end of two and a half, it's Louisville 3, Sounds 2.
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9: Hi, I'm Nicole Kidman. 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
0: Jeff Hem with you at First Horizon Park. Jake Stagelfest and Colin Kadoof have the controls at 94.9 The Fan. So glad you're with us on this Thursday night. Sounds trail Louisville 3-2. Kent Emmanuel works on Blake Burke. Lefty on lefty, and the first pitch in for strike one. Emmanuel threw 36 pitches in the second inning. Next one coming, and Burke hits a pop-up left side. Balcazar, the third baseman, is under it, and on the infield dirt makes the catch. One down, and the batter is Akil Badu. Badu's the Sounds cleanup hitter tonight. That's presented by TDOT. Litter is a big problem in Tennessee, but you can do something about it. Learn how you can join the Nobody Trashes Tennessee movement at NobodyTrashesTennessee.com. Lefty on lefty again, and the pitch, and Badu takes strike one. Badu grounded out his first time up. Balcazar off the line at third. Badu the hands out in front, now near the left ear. Yellow batting glove on each hand as he takes up and away. And it's one ball and one strike. We'll keep tabs on other baseball action as we go along tonight here in Nashville. Out-of-town scoreboard updates brought to you by our friends at Matt Hardin Law, personal injury law firm for Tennesseans, by Tennesseans. On 1-1, Badu, it's a big chopper out to second. Urbaez has it above his shoulders and throws out Badu for the second out. Matt Hardin Law is part of your local community and here to help you back to your life after a car wreck or personal injury. Matt Hardin Law is the local firm that locals trust. And the Parent Club Brewers are wrapping up their four-game series tonight at Wrigley Field. And they've got a good one going against the Cubs. The Brewers are trailing the Cubs 2-1 midway through the seventh inning in Chicago. Carroll pops it up foul out of play right side. Logan Henderson has a quality start going for the Brewers. So does Kevin Gausman for the Cubs. And the Brewers won last night. So they've got a 9-game lead on the Cubs right now, atop the NL Central, with just north of 20 games left. The 0-1, and that's outside for a ball. And then the Brewers this weekend will be in Cincinnati taking on Louisville's Parent Club Reds. And then the Brewers go back home and host the Cubs. Here's the 1-1, and it's taken for a strike. So it's looking very good for the Brewers to be the NL Central champs, and we will know a lot more about that in the next week because they've got three more games with the Cubs next week. But right now it's a 9-game lead for the Brewers. They continue to have the most wins in MLB tonight by 4 over Atlanta as play began today. Carroll takes outside for a ball. Former Sounds Garrett Mitchell, Andrew Vaughn, Bryce Terang, and Jackson Churio all in there for the Brewers tonight along with Logan Henderson. Emmanuel to the windup, the 2-2. And Carroll yanks a base hit to left. Over toward the corner, Patelli goes to play it back in. And Jefferson Carroll is on for the second time. He reached on an error leading off the second. Now he keeps the third inning alive. And here's Jonathan Ornelas. Limited schedule around the big leagues on a Thursday. Only 9 games. So 12 teams are off, including the first place Braves and the Phillies, with Atlanta 4 game up on the Phillies. Here's the pitch. Ornelas takes a sinker low for a ball. Pirates beat the Giants today. The Blue Jays doubled up the Guardians. And the White Sox lost at Houston. Astros are 2 games up on the Rangers. And the Rangers are up 1-0 right now through 4 against the Rays. Here's the 1-0. Ornelas swings and misses on a changeup. The Yankees are also off. They are 3.5 back of the Rays. Red Sox are tied at 3 in Baltimore in the 7th. Cardinals at the Dodgers later. The 1-1, and that's low and inside on Ornelas. So that's some of what's going on around the big leagues. And in the International League, Rochester, the top spot in the league by 1.5 entering play today. Rochester got postponed yesterday. 2-1 pitch. Ornelas hits a pop-up out towards shallow center. Arcia and Urbaez go out. Arcia makes the call, and the veteran shortstop makes the catch to end the inning. So the Sounds don't score. They get the Carroll single, and that's it. One hit, one left. 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And at the end of 3, it's the Bats 3 and the Sounds 2.
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0: Top of the 4th inning, Louisville on top of the Sounds, 3-2. And bottom of the order for the Bats, Brandon Sproat back out there for a 2nd inning. Struck out his first 2 batters in that 3rd, working out of the bullpen for the first time since April, and we're seeing Caleb Bowman start to warm up now in the Sounds bullpen, so it looks like it will be a shorter night for Sproat in this relief role. Here he comes to Dane Leonard, and it's swung on and fouled away off to the right, out of play. Tyson Harden will start tomorrow night for the Sounds. Tate Keener on Saturday. And Colton Gordon will go in the finale on Sunday. Thomas Pannone is going to start Monday in Durham in that Labor Day game. The 0-1. And that's down and in for a ball. So Pannone in the updated rotation has been moved back a day. And we will see Gordon on Sunday. Sounds have had a luxury these last few weeks. The 1-1. Swung on, popped up. Right side. Burke and Nava converge in foul territory. Burke wants it and has it. One down. Sounds have had a luxury. You know, the Brewers at the big league level are having success with their six-man rotation with Jacob Mizorowski, Robert Gasser, Shane Drouin, Kyle Harrison, Logan Henderson, and Dustin May. And the Sounds have basically had seven options for starters down here. And a lot of times they've had a six-man rotation with other guys piggybacking. There's a strike on Garrett Hampson. So it'll be Harden tomorrow, Keener on Saturday, Gordon on Sunday afternoon. Don't forget, Sunday is a 12:05 game because the Sounds have to travel that night because Durham is electing to start that series against the Sounds on Monday, not Tuesday. Here's a ball in the dirt, and that one got plate umpire Chandler Durham. 1-1 on Garrett Hampson. So Pannone will slide back and pitch Monday. And then it would be Coleman Crow and continue from there. Brandon Sproat is likely to pitch out of the bullpen again next week in Durham, it sounds like. The 1-1. Hampson takes a strike on a sweeper. But the Sounds have far more than five guys who are capable to be starters and stretched out as starters, but we're seeing some of them work out of the bullpen more often now. Sproat tonight, Brett Wichrowski lately, and he's taken well to that role. The 1-2 now, and Hampson takes up and in at 98. You get late in the year, a lot of things come into play, whether it's an innings total and the workload and or possible role in the big leagues, even if it's short term. 2-2. Hampson takes low. Brandon Sproat has electrifying stuff. Swing and miss stuff when he commands it. Guys just do not hit him hard. And he could certainly be an option for the Brewers in a couple of different ways down the stretch into the postseason. 3-2. Hampson takes high. Ball four. A one-out walk. And now Dominic Patelli comes up. Sounds did not have any roster moves today. Call-ups and transactions are brought to you by the Tennessee Lottery. The Tennessee Education Lottery is proud to have raised more than $8 billion to support education programs in Tennessee. To learn more about programs funded by the lottery, visit tnlottery.com. Throw to first. Close play. Got him. Picked him off at first. Garrett Hampson gets nabbed by Brandon Sproat. And another recent pickoff by a Sounds pitcher. Coleman Crow had one last night. We saw several on the road trip from the Sounds. Sproat to Burke on the 1-3 pickoff. And now Louisville's first base coach has just been ejected from the game. And Pat Kelly's coming out to argue this now. Hampson got picked off. The bats vehemently disagree with the call, and they're expressing that to Evan Johnson. Pat Kelly walks away without too much further argument. But Louisville's first base coach has been ejected from the game. And I don't see that number listed on their roster. I'm trying to figure out who that is. So now Patelli takes a strike on the inside corner. And it's nothing in one. So the bats have, spur of the moment, had to swap first base coaches. Sproat from the windup deals, and the 0-1 is swung on and missed. Whoever got tossed has not left the playing field yet. We always see the visitors who get ejected because they've got to walk to the other side of the field to go up to the clubhouse. Now the 0-2, and Patelli takes it in the dirt for a ball. 3-2 bats in the fourth inning. Sproat looking to see the minimum. Picked himself up with that pickoff after the walk to Hampson. Here's the windup and the 1-2. And Patelli fouls it away. Mentioned the Sounds did not have any roster moves today. Louisville added Dominic Fletcher, a guy we saw a couple of weeks ago with Indianapolis. The Reds just recently signed the outfielder, Fletcher. Minor league free agent deal. 1-2 by Sproat is low. They had an open spot on their roster, so that was the only move they made today, adding Fletcher. Wilkin off the line at third. Sproat's 2-2 to Patelli. Here it comes. And that's inside. Almost hit him. Sproat lost the handle on that fastball. And it's a full count now. Each team did their offense thus far in the second. If you're just tuning in, a three-run homer by Patelli. And then the Sounds got a two-run single by Lockridge. Payoff pitch. Swung on, fouled away into the bat's dugout. Three and two on Dominic Patelli. Brandon Sproat redeals. And that swung on and fouled away. And this will be the ninth pitch now. That one got Patelli, I think. He's a little shaken up. He steps out for a moment. Now Sproat ready one more time. Slowly starts the motion, kicks, and the 3-2. And that's inside. He walked him. And Sproat yells at himself in frustration for letting that one get away. He got ahead 0-2, and he is upset with himself for that walk to Patelli. And it brings up Francisco Urbaez. Sproat got the first two guys out in the third and then gave up back-to-back singles. Now two outs and a man on for Urbaez. Righty to righty and the pitch. And Urbaez gets tied up inside. Did he go? No, on a check swing. Sounds certainly thought so. The pitch was a 95-mile-per-hour sinker in on the hands. Now the 1-0, throw to first, and that one close again, but safe is the call. Patelli gets back. Sproat, black glove near the belt. The 1-0, throw to first again, and that one was very close. Safe is the call. Sproat jumps up and down on the mound. He thought they had Patelli. That was a terrific pickoff throw, and Burke had the tag just late. So there's the two allowed disengagements that are risk-free. Now the 1-0 pitch, and that's up and in, ball two. Sproat's pitch count nearing 40 now. He's in his second inning, first time out of the bullpen since April. Caleb Bowman ready, it looks like, in that Sounds bullpen if needed. Sproat's trying to finish the inning. And the pitch. And that swung on and fouled away. Brewers are still down a run at the Cubs. They're in the bottom of the eighth inning now. And D.L. Hall has come in. Logan Henderson, seven innings of two-run ball. Yet another quality start by Logan Henderson. His ERA is under 2.5. 2-1 pitch. Good stop by Nava on a curve in the dirt. And it's 3-1 now on Urbaez. Peterson Plas, or Plaz, is the first base coach who got tossed for the bats. 3-1 now. Swung on, popped up. This will end the inning. Lockridge comes in from center, and straight away, shallow center makes the catch to retire the side. So Sproat works around a couple of walks. The bats don't score. They leave one. And at the end of 3.5, it is Louisville 3 and the Sounds 2.
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0: Tyler Black leads off the bottom of the fourth inning for the Sounds. Ethan Murray and Andrick Nava will be up after that. And Kent Emanuel's thrown 50 pitches in his two innings, 36 in his first frame, and then 14 in that next one. So he'll keep going and face Black left on left. First pitch is off the plate for ball one. Black struck out looking his first time up. Sounds are trailing 3-2 here in the fourth inning. Now the 1-0 coming, and Black takes a strike. If you are just tuning in, the game started 31 minutes late, just to make sure possible rain was not going to cause a problem, so we were underway a little bit late here in the fourth inning now. The 1-1, and Black swings and misses. Sounds have won the first two in the series. Tyson Hardin gets the ball tomorrow night against Carson Spires, and then Tate Keener on Saturday night against Jose Acuna before Colton Gordon faces Chase Soleski on Sunday afternoon. The 1-2, and it's swung on and dribbled foul by Black. And then again, the Sounds play on Monday in Durham. The off day next week will be on the Tuesday, and the series will then continue on the Wednesday. And that's the final road trip of the year for the Sounds next week. They'll finish here at home the following week against Memphis. 1-2, Black takes high. 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Here's the 2-2 pitch to Black. And that swung on line softly toward third and caught by Balcazar. One away. And here's Murray. Fireworks coming up tomorrow night to a Star Wars theme on Star Wars Night. Gates open at 5:30 tomorrow on a Friday fireworks night. There will be Star Wars characters here at the game tomorrow night. There'll be a pregame parade, and then those characters will be on the concourse for photo opportunities as Murray fouls it away. And then Saturday night, the Sal Frelick bobblehead giveaway. Gates open at 5:15 on Saturday. A Hit City Saturday with pregame live music performed by Brett Fry. Here's a strike called on Murray. Brett Fry Band performing classic rock favorites on Saturday night. And the Sounds are auctioning off their home white Nash jerseys, the 0-2, outside to Murray. And that auction is live now and ends on Saturday night at 8 o'clock Central. But that is going on right now. If you haven't seen it online in the Sounds social channels, and all the proceeds benefit the Sounds Foundation. Murray takes inside. That hit him. A sweeper by Kent Emmanuel gets Ethan Murray. And the Sounds have a base runner with one down. And then Sunday afternoon, a homestand finale at 12:05. The ice cream batter sleeve giveaway for the first 500 kids. Got Murray on the back leg, it looks like, the right ankle area. First 500 kids, 12 and under on Sunday, get the ice cream batter sleeve presented by Monroe Carroll Jr. Children's Hospital at Vanderbilt. Here's Andrick Nava. He yanks one left side in the hold. It's short. Arcia's got it. Go to second one. Turn to first. And that is in time a double play. Arcia turns a 6-4-3. Nava swings on the first pitch for the second at-bat in a row. It worked for him for a single back in the second. This one a twin killing. And the Sounds are done in the fourth inning against Kent Emmanuel. Sounds Baseball is driven by your Middle Tennessee Toyota dealers. 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We go to the fifth inning. It's Louisville 3 and the Sounds 2.
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0: Caleb Bowman takes over for Brandon Sproat here in the top of the fifth inning. Louisville leads the Sounds by a score of 3-2. It'll be Leo Balcazar, Will Benson, and Noel V. Marte for the bats against Bowman. Brandon Sproat, two scoreless innings. Two hits, two walks, two strikeouts, and 24 strikes out of his 42 pitches. And now Bowman is in. First one to Balcazar is taken low for ball one. Caleb Bowman on 4 days rest and only threw four pitches in his last outing. The 1-0 is down and away. That was in Jacksonville last week. He finished the fourth inning for Tate Keener in that Saturday game, and then the Brewers wanted Joel Kuhnel to get another rehab inning, so Kuhnel followed. Next pitch is outside for a ball, and then Tyson Hardin that night was piggybacking Keener. So Bowman did his job. He could have gone longer, but other circumstances led to more innings for other guys. 3-0 pitch, and that's inside for ball four. So Balcazar gets on with a walk to start the fifth. Sounds trail by a run. And here's Will Benson. And for Caleb Bowman, his 31st appearance of the year. He's been valuable and busy all year long for the Sounds. 4-2 with a 5.36 ERA. He delivers, and that's chopped on the ground to first and foul by Benson. Benson has struck out twice tonight. Carlos Rodriguez got him on a changeup in the first, and Brandon Sproat got him on a curve in the third. The 0-1. And that's inside off the glove of Nava, and that's going to send Balcazar out to second. And that one might be a pass ball. That got some leather on Nava. Again, Andrick Nava's in a tough spot tonight. His first game action since August the 1st.

0: break. Tyler comes in and recovers. No, he can't make the play. He plays it on a hop, and Balcazar gets to third. Black did not get a great read on that off the bat, it didn't look like, and it bloops in for Benson. So now they're on the corners with nobody out. And here's Noelvi Marte. But the calls to the bullpen brought to you by the Mint Gaming Hall, Kentucky Downs. So close, the exit is in Tennessee. Home to more than 1,000 gaming machines, live entertainment, a sports book, and more. 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Chop route to second, might be two. Murray backs up, has it, go to second one. Turned by Ornelas, not in time. Marte runs well, beats it out. Balcazar scores, and the bats add a run. So that bloop single by Benson, then the fielder's choice by Marte. Benson is forced out 4-6. That's the first out of the inning. Give Marte an RBI. Here's Michael Chavis. And the scoring has changed on the advancement by Balcazar. Here's a pop-up by Chavis out to right center field. Lockridge and Badu converge, and Lockridge makes the catch. Two down. It is a passed ball against Nava, which at least for now will make that an unearned run against Caleb Bowman. The advancement by Balcazar was on a passed ball, not a wild pitch. And then he went to third on the base hit by Benson. Scores on the fielder's choice by Marte. Chavis pops out. Here's Orlando Arcia. And he takes a strike from Bowman on a slider. Arcia has struck out and fly to center. Now throw to first and the runner back. Sounds pitchers have walked five tonight. They didn't walk anybody last night. The 0-1 yanked to left in the corner. That is well hit. It is back and it is gone. A home run for Orlando Arcia. It hit off the safety fence, came back onto the field. Plate umpire Chandler Durham saw it well. He made the right call. It was a homer by Arcia. And now the bats add two more runs and take a 6-2 lead. That thing got out in a hurry. That was 105 off the bat by Orlando Arcia. And it's a four-run lead now for Louisville. Dane Leonard comes up with two outs. Leonard fouls it away. Arcia had hit 12 home runs for St. Paul in 63 games. In his time in the Twins organization this year, he's got 13 homers now at AAA in 66 games. The pitch swung on, fouled away right side. But back to the walks. Last night, there were no walks in the game at all. And that was a rarity. The last time the Sounds and their opponent did not walk a batter in a game, you got to go back to July of 2014. Here's a pitch outside to Leonard. July 26th, 2014 was the last time there were no walks from either team in a Sounds game. The 1-2 is swung on and missed, strike three. Bowman gets Leonard, and that ends the inning. Last night was the fifth time the Sounds didn't walk anybody, but on all other occasions, their opponent had walked at least one batter. But last night, neither team issued a walk, the first time in more than 10 years that had happened. The bats get three runs in the inning. They do it on two base hits and leave none. And we go to the bottom of the fifth inning. It's Louisville 6 and the Sounds 2.
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3: Top of the order for the Sounds in the bottom of the fifth. They've got some work to do now against Kent Emanuel. They trail 6-2 as Lockridge, Wilkin, and Burke are due up. First pitch to Lockridge, chopped on the ground to third. Fair ball, gloved by Balcazar near the bag, and he zips it across in time, and Lockridge is gone. Sounds have tried to attack Kent Emanuel on that first pitch a few times. Brock Wilkin now comes up. 6-2 Louisville here in the fifth inning. Yeah, I was saying in the last half inning, the last time that there were no walks at all in a Sounds game before last night was 2014. Here's a strike called on Brock Wilkin. It was a game against Oklahoma City at Greer Stadium, so the manager was Rick Sweet in that game for the Sounds back in 14. It was his first year with the Brewers. Wilkin takes up and away. Current Brewers pitching coach and former Sounds pitching coach Jim Henderson was one of the Sounds pitchers in that game when they and their opponent did not issue a walk. The 1-1 is outside for a ball. Donovan Hand started that game 100%. Kyle Heckethorn followed. Then Jim Henderson, Alfredo Figueroa, and Jose De La Torre were the other Sounds pitchers. 2-1 pitch, and Brock Wilkin hits it off the end of the bat out to center. Marte going back on a deep right center. That sails over him, and it's a base hit. And it bounces over the wall for an automatic double. Brock Wilkin hit that 100 off the bat. That was a changeup away, and Wilkin stayed back, got the barrel on it, and hits it out for a one-out automatic double. And here's Blake Burke trying to get the Sounds back in the game. Marte was trying to track that down, and it just kept carrying on him, and then it landed on the track and bounced over the wall. Emanuel deals, and Burke hits a broken bat ground ball out to second. Urbaez has that and throws to first in time. Wilkin goes to third, and now there are two down. But it was fun to look back at that box score from July of 2014. That was the last time the Sounds had a game where they and their opponent did not issue a walk. Last night, Sounds and Bats, no walks. It had not happened for the Sounds since July of 2014. And that's your fact of the game, brought to you by TaskRabbit. Here's another fact. TaskRabbit has been Music City's go-to for moving and assembly for years. Akil Badu fouls one away. It's the fastest way to knock out your to-do list. Book a Tasker today. That would have been the last cheer at Greer season 2014. Irving Falou, Eugenio Velez, Jason Rogers, Matt Clark, Sean Halton, Hector Gomez, Caleb Agindel, all in that Sounds lineup then. Kevin Madison and Sean Zaraga. Here's the 0-1. And it's inside for a ball on Badu. They were the batters. They did not draw a walk. And Donovan Hand, Kyle Heckethorn, Jim Henderson, Alfredo, Pedro Figueroa? Jose De La Torre, they were the pitchers. Here's the offering to Badu. Swung on and missed, and it's 1-2. Yeah, it was Alfredo Figueroa. There's a P in front of his name in the box score. But it was Alfredo. Looking at that Sounds game from 2014. Pre-pitch clock. It was a 2-hour, 36-minute game. Those were gold back then. 1-2. Bounced on the ground out to second. Urbaez has it, and he underhands to first in time to get Badu. And the Sounds do not score in the fifth inning, despite the double by Brock Wilken. One hit, one left. Sounds Baseball is driven by your Middle Tennessee Toyota dealers. For all Toyota offers, go to toyota.com. We go to the sixth inning. It's Louisville 6 and the Sounds 2.
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3: Caleb Bowman works against Garrett Hampson here in the top of the sixth inning. Hampson is 0-for-1 with a walk. Played a partial game last night off the injured list for the Bats, and he takes a slider outside from Bowman. Sounds trail Louisville 6-2 here in the sixth inning. Bowman deals, and it's fouled away by Hampson. Six runs on six hits for the Bats. Two runs on six hits for the Sounds. Louisville has the game's only error. That was on that throw by Balcazar back in the second inning. But the runs, both runs against Kent Emanuel, as a result of that error, were unearned. Graham Ashcraft started for the Bats. Emanuel has been in ever since. Sounds have had Carlos Rodriguez, Brandon Sproat, and now Caleb Bowman get on the hill. 2-1 pitch, swung on, foul back. Well, it's a final at Wrigley Field. The Brewers got beat by the Cubs, so they split that four-game series, and it's an eight-game advantage for the Brewers the way it started. Here's a chopper out to short. Love by Ornelas, and he throws the first in time to get Garrett Hampson. So the Brewers shave four more days off their schedule going up against their rivals on the road, and they cede no ground in the NL Central standings. They're eight games up as the Brewers now head to Cincinnati. And they'll have Shane Drouin, Dustin May, and Kyle Harrison lined up as starters in that series. There's a strike call. That would have Robert Gasser, Jacob Mizorowski, and Logan Henderson then for the three games against the Cubs next week in Milwaukee. Here's the 0-1, and that's a strike on Dominic Pitelli. All the scoreboard updates brought to you by Matt Hart and Law, the local firm that locals trust. Oh, 2 on Pitelli. He's homered and walked the pitch. And it swung on and missed. Bowman got him that time. Up and in with heat. Two down. Second strikeout for Caleb Bowman. And it brings up Francisco Urbaez. With MLB Plus, you can stream MLB Network 24/7 and select out-of-market games every week, plus live radio broadcasts of every game, Game Day 3D, Big Inning, and Minor League action. 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Urbaez takes a slider low and away from Bowman. Now the 1-0, and that's low on a sinker. A lot of Sounds wear the pants up high on the Throwback Thursdays. Bowman doing that with the royal blue socks on. Long-haired right-hander ready. Third base edge of the rubber. And the 2-0 pitch. Urbaez takes a slider low. 3-0 now on Francisco Urbaez. Two outs, bases empty here in the sixth inning. And the Sounds trailing by four runs. Here's the 3-0. And it just missed outside. Ball four, and a four-pitch walk to Urbaez. So all three Sounds pitchers have walked two tonight. And here's Leo Balcazar. Balcazar has drawn two of those six walks. He's also struck out tonight. The pitch, and that's low, ball one. And the Sounds have some movement in their bullpen now. Here's the 1-0, and that's low and outside for a ball. Two and zero on Balcazar with Urbaez at first. Urbaez has not attempted very many steals this year. He's not going, and the 2-0 is inside. And Blake Holub is beginning to warm in the Sounds bullpen. Three zero, and that's in for a strike. No breeze on a humid Thursday night. That temperature still has a 9 as the first number. Here's a swing, a pop-up out to shallow right. Murray out, Badu in, and Murray will make the call and the catch. So Caleb Bowman works around that walk to Urbaez. The bats do not score. No hits, they leave one. And we go to the last of the sixth inning. It remains Louisville 6 and the Sounds 2.
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3: Sounds need some offense as we get toward the late innings on this throwback Thursday. Bottom of the sixth inning, and Kent Emmanuel leads it off for Louisville. It'll be Jefferson Carroll, Jonathan Ornelas, and Tyler Black. Kent Emmanuel came on in the second inning for Graham Ashcraft and is now in his fifth relief inning, their originally scheduled starter. And he's not had a 1-2-3 inning yet, but he's only allowed those two unearned runs from the second. Carroll takes high for ball one. We'll do our baseball trivia here in the inning, give you a chance to win tickets to a remaining Sounds home game this year. Here's the 1-0 pitch. And Carroll hits a one-hopper, two-hopper actually, out to short. Arcia's got it on the charge and slings to first in time. Two down. And here's Ornelas. 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Here's the pitch to Ornelas, and he takes inside. Had to get out of the way of a slider that was coming at him. So I'll give you a trivia question, and you need to email your answer to radiobooth@NashvilleSounds.com if you want to try to be the winner. 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Next pitch, swing and a miss by Ornelas. Include your name and what city you're listening from in the email so we can identify you on the air if you're the winner. And if you're the first one to get it right, you'll win two tickets to a Sounds game. This one's low, and it's 2-1 on Ornelas. Two tickets to a Sounds game, and you'll also be automatically entered for a chance to win a free one-year membership to JLS Mechanical's Gold Tier Maintenance Plan, a $300 value prize. Here's the 2-1 pitch, and Ornelas hits a hot shot to short. Diving stop, Arcia, he's got it, gets up, throws to first, and he got him. And Orlando Arcia is having a night. He's got a homer. He has made a few terrific plays at shortstop, throwing the leather as if he were 21 and 22 back in the day, coming up with the Brewers and playing for Rick Sweet. That was a fantastic play to his left. He started a beautifully turned double play back in the fourth inning. He's gone in the hole. He's gone to his left. He has been everywhere so far. And with two outs, Tyler Black takes a strike. I've got a Reds question here for you on the trivia. You've got five possible right answers. Here's the 0-1. And Black takes up and in. Louisville, longtime AAA club for the Reds. And you go back in the day, the Sounds used to be AAA for Cincinnati. And when the Sounds first came into existence as a AA team in 78, they were AA for the Reds, the 1-1. And Black hits a check swing ground ball to third. Charging Balcazar has it. Running throw. Wild. And it was going to be late anyway. Black heads around first, goes to second, and he's in standing up. Infield single for Black, and then he goes to third on the E5 by Balcazar, who's had two throwing errors tonight. So an infield single for Tyler Black. That will move his on-base streak to 15. And it will bring up Ethan Murray. Sounds are down 6-2 here in the sixth inning. But in their long franchise history, the Cincinnati Reds have won the World Series five times. Name a team they have beaten to win the World Series. Murray hits a chopper foul. Name a team the Reds have beaten to win a World Series. And send in your response to radiobooth@NashvilleSounds.com. And we'll see in a bit if we've got a winner. Murray moved his on-base streak to 17 with a fourth-inning hit-by-pitch. Next pitch by Emmanuel, and Murray pops it up foul out of play. Sounds down by four here in the sixth inning. Rochester got beat by Syracuse. So the top team in the league standings fell today, the 0-2. And Murray takes outside for a ball. Again, the biggest hurdle really for the Sounds is that their trailing so many teams in the standings. It's not just that they're five games back with 16 to play. It's that they are trailing eight teams. They do see Durham next week. Durham is one of those teams in the mix. The Bulls are up 4-2 in Memphis in the seventh, and they're two back of Rochester. 1-2 to Murray, and that's yanked to third, and that is foul down the line. Foul ball, very close. Murray almost yanked that for extra bases down the line. Still 1-2 on Ethan Murray. So it's an uphill battle for the Sounds in that playoff chase. Five back with 16 to play, and just as important, they are trailing a bunch of teams. Hard to gain ground on that many in that kind of time. The 1-2, up and away. But you look at overall wins, the Sounds have the third most wins of any team in this league, and yet they are more than likely not going to end up as a playoff team this year. Only Rochester and St. Paul have more wins overall than the Sounds. The 2-2, and Murray bounces one foul. And right now the Sounds have a winning record in the second half. If they finish the season with a second half winning record, they'll be 8-for-8 in terms of having a winning record in every possible half of this split season format, and yet it'll be the fourth year in a row they do not make the postseason, even though they've had a winning record in every half. Here's the 2-2 now, and Murray chops it foul. And the only team that had that same distinction when the year began at AAA, the only other AAA team to have a winning half in every possible half, Oklahoma City for the Dodgers. 2-2 on the way to Murray. And that swung on and fouled away. OKC had a winning record in the first half this year, and they have a winning record in the second half. Triple A for the Dodgers. So they're looking good to be 8-for-8. And the Sounds and OKC are the only two teams out of 30 at AAA that even have a chance to have a winning half in all eight halves of this schedule format. 2-2 on the way. And it's swung on, fouled back out of play by Murray. And this is going to be the 10th pitch of the battle now. Two and two on Murray. Black at second. Next pitch. And that's fouled away. And pitch number 11 will be forthcoming. The bats have action in their bullpen. That is Zach McCambly getting ready. Emmanuel tries again. And Murray checks. Did he go? He did not. He held up on a pitch outside. And it's full. And this will now be a 12-pitch encounter. What a battle by Murray. He had fouled off five pitches in a row. He's fouled off eight total in the at-bat. 3-2 coming. And Murray hits a floater out to left. Patelli coming in. Patelli still coming in. Dives, can't get it. That's a base hit. Black scores. Murray heads for second, standing up with a double. And Ethan Murray with a 12-pitch at-bat wears down Kent Emmanuel, drives in Tyler Black, and gets the Sounds a run closer. It's 6-3. A bloop single by Murray after he fought off many pitches against Kent Emmanuel. And that is going to be the final pitch of the night for Kent Emmanuel. Pat Kelly's coming out, and the Louisville manager is going to make a pitching change. So the Sounds trail 6-3, two outs in the sixth inning, and Zach McCambly coming in for Louisville. We'll step aside and be back after this on 94.9 The Fan and the Sounds Radio Network.
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21: Hi, I'm Nicole Kidman. 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At Vanderbilt Health, they know that solving the most complex problems prepares them to solve any problem. 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
3: Andrick Nava will bat from the left now. The switch-hitting catcher facing the right-hander Zach McCambly. Sounds have a run in on the RBI single by Ethan Murray at the end of a 12-pitch at-bat. And it's a 6-3 game here in the sixth inning. McCambly takes over for Kent Emanuel. And the first pitch to Nava on its way, and Nava takes one down low. Andrick had swung at the first pitch in his previous two at-bats. A sharp infield single back in the second, and then a double play ball in the fourth. Now the 1-0 coming from McCambly. Here it is, and Nava fouls it away. So Kent Emanuel's line is not final, but he went 4 2/3. Their originally scheduled starter threw 92 pitches. Scattered 7 hits. The 2 runs he gave up in the second inning are unearned. McCambly redeals, and Nava lines one down the right field line. That's shallow for a base hit. Benson plays it back in. Murray scores. And Nava drives in a run. It's 6-4. Softly hit by Nava, but to a good spot down the line in right. And the Sounds making some noise here in the sixth inning. Get 2 runs back. They've got 2 doubles in the ballgame. And that means that you're a winner tomorrow at Twice Daily. The Sounds hitting 2 doubles. You can get free. Here's the pitch on the way now to Nava, Lockridge, I should say, and it's down and away for a ball. With the Sounds hitting 2 doubles in tonight's game, you can enjoy pizza for just $1 at Twice Daily tomorrow using the Twice Daily Rewards app. Twice Daily, fresh all day. Here's the 1-0 to Lockridge, and it's taken for a strike. Next one coming by McCambly. 1-1 pitch, and Lockridge fouls it away. Lockridge drove in 2 runs with a base hit back in the second. He's the tying run. Next one coming. And he checked his swing and a ball down low. Didn't go on the appeal to first. Well, there have been a few close check swings tonight. Now Lockridge digs back in. It's 2-2 on him with Wilkin on deck. Short lead by Nava. And the pitch by McCambly. Lockridge hits a hot shot off the mound out to second. Urbaez has it, and he throws to first in time. And that ends the inning. A 4-3 put out to retire the side. The Sounds get two runs, though. They do it all with two outs, and after the bases were empty, they get three consecutive hits. Murray and Nava with RBIs. And we go to the seventh inning. It is Louisville 6 and the Sounds 4.
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3: Jeff Hem with you at First Horizon Park. Jake Steigelfest and Colin Kadoof at the controls at 94.9 The Fan. Holub delivers to Benson. It's swung on and missed for a strike. And Blake Holub on 5 days rest after his last outing last week in that Jacksonville series. He worked an inning on Friday afternoon. Here's one in the dirt for a ball. And he gave up a run in the bottom of the ninth. The Sounds were up by four. It was not a save spot. Holub came on, finished the game after allowing a home run to Jared Cerna. And he threw 19 pitches in that outing. A rare home run allowed by Holub, only the fourth this year in about 50 innings. Benson fouls one back, and it's 1-2. Six runs, six hits, two errors for the Bats, four runs, nine hits, no errors for the Sounds. Next one, and Benson takes high. Benson one out of three, singled back in the fifth. He's also struck out twice. Here's the next offering, and that one is strike three called. He got him looking at the bottom of the zone. Holub with a slider. Fans Benson. And one down here in the seventh. It brings up Noel V. Marte. Marte is one out of three, drove in a run with a fifth inning fielder's choice. Here's the pitch by Holub, and that's fouled away. We've got a winner in our trivia contest tonight, asking you to name a team that the Louisville Parent Club Reds have beaten in a World Series. You had five possible right answers. And we do have a winner. We'll get to that here in a second. We've got a good mix of answers. I think just about all five possible right answers got sent in. 1-1 the count on Marte. Holub, tall, hard-throwing righty. Ready on the first base side of the rubber. Here's the next pitch. And that's hit out to left center field. Black on the run in the alley. Won't get it. It's back to the wall. And Marte heads to second, and he will hold. He rounds it and gives it a look and stays. A one-out double by Noel V. Marte. And here's Michael Chavis. Our winner tonight is Jerry, listening in Springfield. Jerry in Springfield is the trivia winner. So Jerry will reply to your email. You win two tickets to a Sounds game, and you're automatically entered for a chance at the end of the month to win a free one-year membership to JLS Mechanical's Gold Tier Maintenance Plan, $300 value prize. And Jerry was correct in identifying the Oakland Athletics. Here's the pitch. Chavis takes in the dirt. Nava tries to keep it nearby, and it rolls up along third. Marte holds at second. That ball went way away from home plate, but in the direction of the base Marte would have been trying to go, so he stays put. But right you are, Jerry. The Oakland A's, 1990. Reds fans, I'm sure, of a certain age remember it very well. That is the Reds' most recent World Series championship. They swept those Bash brothers, Mark McGwire, Jose Canseco, and the A's. Here's a swing and a miss by Chavis. So the A's certainly correct. Another possible, or not possible, popular correct answer, the Red Sox. That was the big red machine in the mid-70s, taking down Boston in 75. The 1-1, and that's low. Johnny Bench and Tony Perez, Joe Morgan, Dave Concepcion, Pete Rose, Ken Griffey Sr., George Foster, those great teams of the Reds, 70s. The 1-2, 2-1, I'm sorry, is outside to Chavis. And then the next year, the Reds beat the Yankees. Some of you submitted that as your answer. You are correct with the Yankees. And then you got to go way back. 1940, they beat the Tigers. And 1919, they beat the Chicago White Sox in that controversial World Series. Hot shot out to short by Chavis. Backhanded by Ornelas, goes to third and gets the lead man, Marte. Marte trying to sneak to third, but that ball was 109 off the bat by Chavis. So it got to Ornelas with plenty of time to throw it to Wilkin and get Marte on the 6-5 put out at third. So fielder's choice for Chavis. And with two down, here's Orlando Arcia. That was a cutter that got a lot of the plate, and Chavis was on it. Andrick Nava goes out to talk to Blake Holub. And the batter, Arcia, now the homer he hit in the fifth inning, one of the big swings of the night. Sounds are down by two here in the top of the seventh inning. Righty against righty. And Holub comes home. And that's on the outside corner, a slider strike. Caleb Bowman gave up three runs in that fifth inning, then had the scoreless sixth inning. Bowman threw 33 pitches in his two innings. Here's the 0-1. And that is taken for a strike. Brandon Sproat did not allow a run in his two innings. So every pitcher so far for the Sounds has gone two innings. Carlos Rodriguez, Brandon Sproat, and Caleb Bowman, with Rodriguez and Bowman each allowing three runs. All three pitchers allowed two hits and walked two, and they all had multiple strikeouts. So fairly similar lines for some of the guys tonight. Arcia waiting, Holub ready, and the 0-2 on the way. Is swung on and missed, strike three. Got the cutter by him at 95, and the inning is over. So the bats don't score. Holub puts up a zero. One hit, one left. 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We go to the bottom of the seventh inning. Bats 6, Sounds 4.
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3: Brock Wilkin leads off the last of the seventh inning. Sounds are trailing Louisville 6-4. And Zach McCambly back at it for the Bats. His first pitch to Wilkin is taken low and outside for a ball. Left-hander Jared Koenig is beginning to warm in the Sounds bullpen. Zach McCambly, he's had 31 outings at AAA this year between Jacksonville for the Marlins and now the Bats for the Reds. He deals high and tight to Wilkin, and it's 2-0. We saw him last year with Jacksonville out of their bullpen. He's had 8 outings this year for the Reds in his first taste of the big leagues at age 27. Here he comes, and Wilkins swings and misses. Originally drafted out of Coastal Carolina by the Marlins in the third round in 2020, Zach McCambly got to the big leagues this year for the first time. He was just up there with the Reds a couple weeks ago. Wilkin, it's a line drive to right. That's going to fall for a base hit. Another well-hit ball by Wilkin. He doubled in his last at-bat. This one nearly a barrel on a cutter in, and he took it the other way for a leadoff single, and now the tying run comes to the plate here in the seventh. Here's Blake Burke. He tripled back in the first. Here's the pitch, and Burke takes it low for a ball. Burke's first triple as a Sound. He's very proud of his 28 stolen bases this year at AA. He can run a little bit, even though he's a big guy. He has shown his agility in many ways already with the Sounds, both defensively and on the base paths. Here's the 1-0, and he swings and misses. We know about the power. He's got 30 homers on the year between 32 between AA and the Sounds. And he's knocked in 94 runs, but that triple, his fifth career triple. He had two this year at AA Biloxi. Here's the 1-1 now, and that is down low for a ball. Across the board, it's been a fantastic year for Blake Burke. Collectively, he's batting .271 with 32 homers, 94 driven in, and 28 steals. Plays a very good first base. The 2-1, check swing, he didn't go, and it's off the outside. And multiple people have talked about how Blake Burke was one of the leaders on that AA Biloxi team. He ended there last year, then began there this season. 3-1 pitch, and Burke chops it foul. So he's got a lot of ingredients that help you win a ball game. Very well-rounded player, former Tennessee Vol. We've got a full count here representing the tying run in the bottom of the seventh inning against Zach McCambly. Balcazar off the line at third, 3-2, and Burke takes down and away, ball four. So here come the Sounds with a threat. Two on and nobody out. And Akil Baddoo will check in. Baddoo has grounded out three times to the second baseman Urbaez tonight. And again, it'll be righty on lefty. Balcazar is in at third, but Baddoo is not typically a bunting type. He's known for his power. And a timeout called. 5,507 on this Thursday night, the attendance, as the pitch by McCambly is on the way to Baddoo. And that's up and away for ball one. One ball, no strikes on Baddoo. And the pitch. And he takes outside. That one was not close. And it's two balls and no strikes. And now the catcher, Leonard, is going out for a visit. Sounds have Wilkin at second, Burke at first. All the health updates tonight have been brought to you by Vanderbilt Orthopedics. 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Here's the 2-0. And Baddoo hits a drive. Left center field deep. Marte back on the track. Looks up. That ball is gone. And Baddoo has put the Sounds in front. Akil Baddoo just got it out onto the grass berm. A booming three-run homer to the opposite field. And the Sounds have taken a 7-6 lead. Home run number 11 for Baddoo in 52 games with the Sounds. RBIs 42, 43, and 44. And the Sounds go from down two to having their first lead of the night. Wilkin and Burke along for the ride. And here's Jefferson Carroll. And he yanks one to third, caught by Balcazar. Carroll lines out on a first pitch cutter, and there's the first out of the inning. Akil Baddoo with a go-ahead three-run homer here in the seventh inning. Now Jonathan Ornelas comes up. Baddoo hit a three-run homer last week in Jacksonville. He was one of several Sounds to homer on that two-week road trip. There's a strike called on Ornelas. Here's the 0-1, and that is down low for a ball. And that is the sixth go-ahead home run by Akil Baddoo. Brock Wilkin has eight go-ahead home runs. Baddoo is second on the team with six. Here's the 1-1, and that's down and away. And it's always a great sign when you see a guy going opposite field with power. I wasn't sure if that was going to get out. It was not all that high in the air, and it just got out. Third base umpire Harley Acosta was on the call. 2-1 pitch, and Ornelas takes low and away. We got the digital board out there that's bright. Then it's kind of dark a little bit on the berm. It was tough to tell right away if it had enough to get out. And Baddoo had enough on it. Here's the 3-1. Ornelas takes a strike. 106 off the bat and 404 feet for Badu. And now you got Blake Holub in line for the win. Carlos Rodriguez off the hook for a loss. Here's the next one by McCambly to Ornelas, and that is low for ball four. So Ornelas is on, and that extends the inning for Tyler Black. And that's going to get some movement going, I think, in the Louisville bullpen. Kent Emmanuel gave up four runs, two of them earned, and now McCambly's given up three runs. He got the final out in the sixth inning, but is having a tough time here in the seventh. And now Reed Cornelius going out for a visit, and plate umpire Chandler Durham will break up the meeting. And Jared Lyons is starting to warm in their bullpen. He's a righty. Zach McCambly has had a good year at AAA. And not a guy that gives up very many homers. But Akil Badu smashing a three-run shot on a 2-0 fastball. Here's the pitch, and Black takes up and away for a ball. And that pitch to Badu was right over the heart of the plate. And he was on it. Next pitch to Black. Throw to first instead, and Ornelas dives back. One out, one on here in the seventh. Outfield playing straight away. No breeze on this humid night. And the 1-0. Black hits it foul up along the right side. Tyler Black got on with an infield single last inning. Moved his on-base streak to 15 with it. And later scored a run. He's 1-for-3 tonight. 3-for-10 in the series. Average right around 250 for the year. Left-handed batter waiting. And the 1-1 pitch. It is off the plate and down. Two balls and a strike. Black got a good look at that breaking ball. Another long inning for the Sounds offense, where they've got a pitcher getting ready in the bullpen who's more than ready. Jared Koenig in this case. 2-1 pitch. That's hit high in the air. Out to right center. Playable for Benson. And he's going to get under it. Make the catch. Ornelas thought there were two down. And Ornelas will be doubled off trying to get back to first base. He rounded second thinking there were two down. And he gets doubled off trying to get all the way back to first. So that will end the inning. Black flies out. And Ornelas gets doubled off. The Sounds scored three runs, though, on the Akil Badu homer. Two hits. They leave none. Sounds Baseball is driven by your Middle Tennessee Toyota dealers. 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We go to the eighth inning, Sounds 7, Louisville 6.
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0: Koenig threw seven pitches on Tuesday night, so he's back on one day of rest. He worked the ninth in 1-2-3 fashion and got the win after the Sounds walked it off in the bottom half. Here's a swing, a fly ball to right. Badu is there, back toward the warning track to make the catch. One down. And it brings up Garrett Hampson. Blake Holub with a scoreless inning. He worked around one hit and struck out two on 15 pitches. Now the first one to Hampson is inside for a ball. In the bottom of the fourth inning, Ethan Murray got hit by a pitch, but then there was a double play. So Kent Emanuel saw the minimum number of batters. Here's a ball outside. That's the closest we've come to a 1-2-3 inning. Neither team has gone three up, three down tonight. They've combined for 13 runs and 18 hits. Hampson's 0 for 2 with a walk. He takes low from Koenig on a sinker at 91. Now the 3-0, and that is in for a strike. Next one coming, and Hampson, it's a floater out to center. Lockridge coming on, and Lockridge gets there to make the catch. That one looked a little deceiving. I think it was off the end of the bat, so Lockridge got slightly a late break, but had time to recover with his speed. Two away for Dominic Patelli. Patelli hit a three-run homer back in the second. That started the scoring in this game. Koenig delivers, and his cutter is off the plate for ball one. Wilken is in at third. Bats have bullpen activity, preparing for the bottom of the inning. Sounds lead by a run. And the 1-0 pitch is up high for a ball. The Bats have not challenged anything tonight. Sounds have gone 1-for-2, so they've got one challenge left. Koenig, third base side of the rubber, ready. And the 2-0. That one is off the plate. Three balls, no strikes. Outfield straight away, base is empty. The 3-0 pitch. Strike called, a sinker from Koenig. Overall, as a Sound this year, it's the 17th outing for Jared Koenig. ERA right at 3. His 3-1 pitch in for a strike again. And he's worked it full now. Some of that time for Koenig was on a major league rehab assignment. He's had a frustrating year trying to get back to the Brewers and be the guy he was for them the last 2 years. This one's fouled away. Full count still on Dominic Patelli. Elbow soreness early in the year for Koenig put him on the injured list. And he's been trying to get back really to full Brewers form ever since. 3-2 again to Patelli from Koenig. Here it comes. And it's hit on the ground to third. Wilkins got it. Sets, throws, and got him, and there is the first 1-2-3 inning of the night. All we had to do was ask for it, I guess. Three up, three down, go the Bats. And we head to the bottom of the eighth inning. It's the Sound 7 and Louisville 6.
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3: Sounds have a one-run lead, and they look to build on it here in the bottom of the eighth. On top of the bat, 7-6. Ethan Murray, Andrick Nava, and Brandon Lockridge are due up. And Hunter Parks is the new pitcher for Louisville. He takes over for Zach McCambly, who gave up that three-run homer in the seventh to Akil Baddoo. And the pitch on the way to Murray is taken outside for ball one from Parks. And the Sounds have Cameron Wagner warming in their bullpen. Here's the 1-0, and Murray swings and misses. 34 outings this year for Parks with Louisville. His ERA is up over 8. First got to AAA last year, 25 years old, pumps in a strike. He was an 8th-round pick of the Reds in 2021. Out of Florence Darlington Tech Junior College in South Carolina. Here's 1-2, and that swung on, chopped out to short. Arcia's got it on the backhand and throws to first in time to get Murray. One out. And here comes Andrick Nava. 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Baseball season is winding down, and Hoffman Brothers is proud to be in your home and at the ballpark. As a proud partner of the Sounds, Hoffman Brothers is here to keep your home running smoothly no matter the season. 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Here's Nava now from the left and the pitch. And Nava swings and misses. 2-for-3 tonight for Nava. RBI single back in the sixth inning helped get the Sounds a little bit closer. They scored 5 runs over a 2-inning span and have the lead. Here's the 0-1. And that is taken for a strike. And if the Sounds win this game, they'll be 6-3 against Louisville this year. They'll guarantee at least a split in the season series. Here's the 0-2. And that's low and in for a ball. Talking about that last week in Jacksonville, because the Sounds have either won or split the season series against most everybody they've played. Norfolk is the only one where the Sounds lost the season set. Here's a cut and a miss by Nava. He's gone on strikes. Breaking ball got him. 2 down. And the Sounds lead the season series 7-5 against Durham. They'll see them next week, and they're 5-7 against the Redbirds of Memphis, who come here the final week. So 2 season sets are still TBD. But this one will be a guaranteed season split at the least with a win tonight against Louisville. Lockridge backs away from a sweeper inside. It's 1-0. 7-6 Sounds with 2 outs in the bottom of the 8th. Hunter Parks rocks and deals. And the 1-0 is off the outside at 96. Two-oh pitch. Lockridge looks at a strike on a breaking ball. It'll be top of the order for the bats in the 9th inning. 2-1 pitch now, and that's taken inside. Lockridge flinched at it. This could be challenged, actually, by Leonard, their catcher. And he's right. It was a strike. And that gets it overturned. Now the 2-2 coming from, nope, timeout called by Lockridge. Now Parks fires, and Lockridge takes up and in. And that one was coming at his face, 99 on the radar gun. Now the 3-2. And Lockridge takes way outside for ball four. So Parks issues a two-out walk. And that will bring up Brock Wilken. And by the way, talking about the top of the order tonight for the bats, it does not include young Carlos Jorge, left-handed batting outfielder and Reds prospect. There are reports out there tonight that Carlos Jorge is going up to the Reds. Now they've got a full 40-man roster. They'd have to make a corresponding move. But there are reports that Carlos Jorge is being selected by the Reds as Wilken takes down and away. And that would be his major league debut for the 22-year-old Carlos Jorge. The 1-0 is taken for a strike. He's in reserve tonight on the Louisville roster. But it's being reported he's going to the big leagues. 1-1 the count. Next pitch to Wilken. Here it is. And that's hit in the air to center. Marte is there. And back into his left a couple of strides. Makes the catch to end the inning. Wilken gave it a good poke, but it's gathered in by Marte. And the Sounds do not score in the eighth. No hits. They leave one. And we go to inning number nine. Cameron Wagner is coming in to try to save it. After eight, it's the Sounds 7 and the Bats 6.
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3: 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Top of the order for the Bats, and Cameron Wagner on the mound for the Sounds, trying to nail down a save. Hard-throwing righty going for his first Triple-A save. It's his ninth outing with the Sounds, and he misses low and away for ball one. He's only allowed one run in 9 1/3. He's walked 3 and struck out 12. Recently back off a stint on the injured list. And the 25-year-old righty working on Francisco Urbiaz. First pitch was off the plate. Next one in the dirt. And it's 2-0. Wagner's had plenty of late-game opportunities in his career. Here's the 2-0, and Urbiaz fouls it away. This would be his eighth career save. He had seven in seven tries this year at Double-A Biloxi. And the bats in a one-run game are preparing in the bullpen in case they force a bottom of the ninth. 2-1 by Wagner, and Urbiaz swings and foul tips it for a strike. Anthony Misevich is getting ready for Louisville. Balcazar and Benson will follow here as Wagner tries to finish it off. Sounds looking for a third straight one-run win. 2-2 pitch on the way. And that is swung on, popped up. Shallow center, Lockridge in. Brandon's there. He's got it. One down. And that'll bring up Leo Balcazar. Balcazar tonight 0-for-2 with a couple of walks. Right-handed batter. Wilkin right on top of the line and behind the bag at third. Burke is off the line at first. Wagner deals, and that is in for a strike at 96 miles an hour. Now the next offering. And it's outside. A cutter. Did he go on a check swing? No. Benson, a left-handed batter waiting on deck. Wagner's 1-1. Swung on. Hit to center. Lockridge backing up on it. He's got a play in front of the warning track and has it for out number two. Two flyouts to center to start the ninth inning for Cameron Wagner. And here's Will Benson. Left-handed batter will step in. Benson tonight is 1-for-4. He singled back in the fifth inning off Caleb Bowman, and he has struck out three times. Wagner deals, and Benson chops one left side in the hole at short. Ornelas has it sliding, and he keeps it on the infield. The ball popped out of his glove. He had no chance to make a throw. It's an infield single for Benson to extend the game. Ornelas kept it on the infield but had no options after that. He was shaded toward the middle with a lefty at the plate, so he had to go far to his right just to get to that ball. And now Noel V. Marte comes up. Marte is 2 out of 4 with an RBI. He's got an infield single and a double tonight. The pitch by Wagner on the way. And that's swung on and foul tip for a strike. No balls, one strike on Marte. Wagner ready at the chest. Here he comes. Benson runs. The pitch up high, and Benson steals second base without a throw from Nava. He got a big jump, and Will Benson 9-for-9 in steals with Louisville this year. That's the tying run at second base. The count 1-1 on Marte. Here's the pitch, and that's inside for a ball. Two outs, top of the ninth. Sounds lead 7-6. Next pitch by Wagner. Here it comes. And that swung on, fouled away. And the bats are down to their final strike. Two and two on Noel V. Marte. Bats down to their final strike. Wagner ready again. And the pitch on the way. Marte strikes out, swinging. Sounds win. Cameron Wagner gets his first AAA save And on the strength of an Akil Badu go-ahead three-run homer in the seventh, the Sounds take down the Bats in a one-run ball game for the third night in a row. The final tonight, 7-6. 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
3: The final totals tonight from First Horizon Park for the winning Sounds. 7 runs on 11 hits. No errors. They left 7. The Bats scored 6 runs on 8 hits. They had 2 errors, and they stranded 7. Blake Holub is the winner, 5-4. Zach McCambly takes the loss. He's 5-2, and Cameron Wagner gets his first save as a Sound. Time of the game, 2 hours and 43 minutes, plus that 31-minute delay at the outset, and the attendance tonight, 5,507. The Sounds are 31-28 in the second half with this win, 74-60 overall, and the Bats are 19-41, overall 58-75. 7-6 the final. Sounds get the win. We'll cover it all next on the postgame show on 94.9 The Fan and the Sounds Radio Network.
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3: 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Jeff Hem back with you here in Nashville. Sounds beat Louisville for the third night in a row. 7-6 the final tonight. We'll recap it with the highlights in just a moment. First, let's run down the out-of-town scores one more time. On this throwback Thursday, we begin in the International League, where Durham let one slip in Memphis. 5-4, the Redbirds rally, and they upend the Durham Bulls. Now, Rochester, the top team in the league standings, got beat in Syracuse 4-0. So Durham stays two games back. The Sounds are now four games out of the top spot with 15 to play. Again, they're trailing a number of teams, which makes it tough, but they are still alive, four back, with 15 to play. Scranton, Wilkes-Barre, Indianapolis, and St. Paul all entered play today, 1.5 games back. Scranton, Wilkes-Barre got a win against Lehigh Valley, walk-off fashion, 4-3. Former Sound Justin Topa got the win in that game. Indianapolis has lost six games in a row. They let one slip late in Toledo for a 2-1 defeat. And St. Paul lost its game in Omaha, 7-1. So a lot of the top teams in the league standings did lose today. The Sounds gained some ground on several, and other finals saw Charlotte win 1-0 in Gwinnett. The win there went to Tanner McDougal. Charlotte is a team ahead of the Sounds in the league standings. And elsewhere, Iowa won in Columbus 4-2. Jacksonville got walked off by Norfolk in extra innings 10-9. Jacksonville scored two in the top of the 10th. Only to see Norfolk score three in the bottom half. And Worcester and Buffalo got suspended in a tie game at three in the top of the 10th inning. They will finish that game tomorrow. So up to the moment, the second half standings still have Rochester atop those league standings by a half game over Scranton Wilkes-Barre. The Sounds are four games back. And they are still trailing, let's see, they're trailing seven teams now. So the Sounds are four games back with 15 to play and trailing seven clubs to try to get to that top spot with only a couple of weeks left. In the major leagues, the parent club Brewers got a 2-1 loss to the Cubs for a four-game split for the Brewers in that key series at Wrigley Field. The Brewers have an eight-game lead atop the NL Central after that loss. Logan Henderson is now 9-3. He gave up just two runs over seven innings, did not walk anybody, and struck out seven. D.L. Hall worked the eighth, but the Brewers only managed the one run. It was a homer by Andrew Vaughn in the fourth inning. The Brewers never led in that game. They got beat by Kevin Gausman at a 2-1 final. Now the Brewers head to Cincinnati to take on Louisville's parent club Reds tomorrow night with Shane Drouin on the mound and an eight-game lead atop the National League Central. Limited slate around the big leagues. Most everything else is wrapped up. Right now the A's are down 3-2 in the fourth in Seattle. and the Cardinals are up 2-0 at Dodger Stadium in the third. Finals saw the Pirates beat the Giants 5-2. The Blue Jays doubled up the Guardians 6-3. Now, the White Sox also lost 6-2, the final. Hunter Brown with the victory for the first-place Astros. And the Rangers beat the Rays 6-0 in Texas. So the Astros and Rangers both win. Houston keeps a two-game lead on Texas. And the White Sox and Guardians both lost. So the White Sox maintain a three-game lead over Cleveland. The Red Sox beat the Orioles 6-5. That's a final in Baltimore. The Orioles were a game and a half back of the final wild card spot when the day began, and now they're behind the Rangers in that effort to catch Cleveland. The Marlins lost to the Royals 7-3. Michael Wacha beat Sandy Alcantara, and that Rangers final over the Rays was 6-0. Tampa Bay's lead over the idle Yankees is now even at three games atop the AL East. Here in Nashville, Sounds beat the Bats 7-6. We'll recap it and wrap it up next on 94.9 The Fan and the Sounds Radio Network.
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3: Welcome back to First Horizon Park. Jeff M. with you one last time on this Thursday night as we continue the Tim Leeper Roofing postgame show. Sounds beat Louisville by a run for the third game in a row. 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
3: 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Louisville struck first in this game. Carlos Rodriguez worked around a walk in the first inning, but then gave up a three-run homer to Dominic Patelli to right field in the top of the second, and the Bats had the early lead. The Sounds saw Graham Ashcraft on Reds rehab for the first inning. Then they started to face the originally scheduled starter, Kent Emmanuel, in the second, and they took advantage of an errant throw beginning that frame by third baseman Leo Balcazar. It allowed Jefferson Caro to reach at first base, and it led to two unearned runs. Jonathan Ornelas followed with an infield single, and after Tyler Black struck out and Ethan Murray flied out, Andrick Nava got on with an infield single to load the bases for Brandon Lockridge. And the pitch on the way, and Lockridge lines a base hit to center. Caro is in, Ornelas being waved around, and he will score. A two-run single for Brandon Lockridge, and the Sounds are within a run. It's 3-2 here in the second. Stayed that way until the top of the fifth when the Bats hit more homers. Noelvi Marte had an RBI fielder's choice off Caleb Bowman, and then Orlando Arcia hit a two-run homer out to left to give them a 5-2 lead. Brandon Sproat worked two scoreless innings in between Carlos Rodriguez and Caleb Bowman, And Bowman and C-Rod each allowed three runs. Each had their own three-run inning, and the Sounds were down 6-2 by the end of five innings. Turns out the bats never scored again. Blake Holub, Jared Koenig, and Cameron Wagner each worked a scoreless inning, and the Sounds offense went to work in the bottom of the sixth inning. It started with two outs and nobody on against Kent Emanuel. Tyler Black reached on an infield single, went to second on an error, and Ethan Murray came up next. 3-2 coming. And Murray hits a floater out to left. Patelli coming in. Patelli still coming in. Dives, can't get it. That's a base hit. Black scores. Murray heads for second, standing up with a double. And Ethan Murray with a 12-pitch at-bat wears down Kent Emanuel, drives in Tyler Black, and gets the Sounds a run closer. It's 6-3. That was all for Emanuel. They brought in the righty Zach McCambly to go up against Andrick Nava. Nava playing in his first game since August 1st, and he picked up his second hit of the night. McCambly redeals, and Nava lines one down the right field line. That's shallow for a base hit. Benson plays it back in. Murray scores, and Nava drives in a run. It's 6-4. So 6-4 at the end of six innings. McCambly came back out for the seventh after Blake Holub had worked a scoreless top of the inning. Brock Wilkin led off the bottom half with a single. Blake Burke worked a walk, and on 2-0, Akil Baddoo got a fastball. Here's the 2-0, and Baddoo hits a drive. Left center field deep. Marte back on the track. Looks up. That ball is gone, and Baddoo has put the Sounds in front. Akil Baddoo just got it out onto the grass berm. A booming three-run homer to the opposite field, and the Sounds have taken a 7-6 lead. And that is the Toyota drive of the game. Nobody has more all-wheel drive vehicles than Toyota, including the all-new, totally redesigned, totally hybrid Toyota RAV4, the best-selling nameplate in the world. 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Bats down to their final strike. Wagner ready again. And the pitch on the way. Marte strikes out, swinging. Sounds win. Cameron Wagner gets his first Triple-A save. And on the strength of an Akil Baddoo go-ahead three-run homer in the seventh, the Sounds take down the bats in a one-run ball game for the third night in a row. The final tonight, 7-6. Seven runs, 11 hits, no errors, and seven left for the Sounds. The bats 6-8-2-7. Holub gets the win over McCambly. Wagner saves it, and the Sounds go to 31-28 in the second half and 74-60 overall. They've guaranteed at least a series split in this one and at least a split in the season series against the Bats with three more games to go in this set. It'll be Tyson Harden tomorrow night against Carson Spires. First pitch at 6:35. The pregame comes your way at 6:20. I will be on assignment the next two nights, rejoining you on Sunday. Max Herz will be in this chair tomorrow night to get you covered for Friday Night Baseball and Tyson Harden on the mound tomorrow night for the Sounds. Thanks to Jake Steigelfest and Colin Cadu for the great work as always at the controls over at 94.9 The Fan. It's Jeff Hem signing off from First Horizon Park. Again, the final, Sounds 7 and the Bats 6. Thanks for listening. Good night from Nashville. We'll talk to you tomorrow night on 94.9 The Fan, the Game Nashville app, and the Sounds Radio Network.
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34: It seems like so obvious just to your average outsider that, yeah, that doesn't make sense.
35: Yeah. Yeah, I mean, and I'm old enough to remember, that's how people say it. I'm old enough to remember. But no, I'm legitimately, I'm getting old. But I'm old enough to remember in the 90s when I was running track for Georgia Tech, who, by the way, is still holding on to this three-point lead.
34: There you go.
35: When I was trying to walk onto the team that first outdoor season, I didn't run indoor and outdoor. I only ran in three meets. I mean, and so fast.
34: So you got eligibility left.
35: Well, see, that's the thing.
34: You going back to school? Yeah, is that what you're telling me?
35: All I got to do is lose 100 pounds and I can get my fifth year in. But no, that's the thing, though. I went to grad school in Michigan and I used my fourth year of indoor eligibility. And the track coach was like, okay, well, we're going to see, can we get you another year eligibility? Because you only used three races. And they laughed. And it was just like, yeah, no, he's done. And so for that to be, that's the NCAA that I'm used to.
34: Yep.
35: So for it to be here now, where not only do you get the extra time, you can go to the pros, you can have an agent, all the things that used to be the end of your eligibility, now it's just like, yeah, find you a courtroom that says it's cool and it's cool.
34: No doubt. That's a great example.
36: I just thought of a good segment we could do related to college football now.
0: attorneys say the darndest things.
34: Hell yes.
35: Yep.
34: Let's do it.
35: Come up with things.
34: Boom. I'm with it. I love it. See, Sister Sledge is on the job. He's Andre Snellings. I'm Q Myers. It's game night here on ESPN Radio. Those are the courtrooms in Louisiana and Alabama. What's going on at Chapel Hill? That's next on Game Night on ESPN Radio on the all-new ESPN app.
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37: 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I asked you why people are sleeping on Indiana. Different question. 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
38: 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And once again, we haven't retrained our brains to believe that they're good. And there's this fake mantra going around of, oh, they were old. I hate to tell people, I'm old. I'm not good. Like, old doesn't make you good. No, that's not how things work.
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1: In any work environment, culture is the most important thing. 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

0: ambiguity in eligibility standards. This is just another illustration that Congress needs to pass a version of the Protect College Sports Act. So, Matt, that is the million-dollar question. Do you anticipate LSU actually rostering these players, including Daquan Wright, as he proclaimed last night, taking the field against Clemson on Saturday night?
1: Yeah, I mean, I can tell you that as soon as Judge Jordan issued his ruling, I had conversations with very high-level people within the state government, at LSU, within the administration, and they had not made that decision as of last night. I was told they would take 12 to 14 hours. You'd probably hear a statement from the university, which clearly Dr. Roos has now issued that statement. But the thing that's maybe the most interesting part of Judge Jordan's ruling last night, and I think this has been overlooked by many, I don't want to be too legalese, so I'll try to simplify this. He enjoined LSU in the lawsuit that effectively prevents LSU from taking any action that would prevent the plaintiffs from playing. Basically, Judge Jordan said, I'm ruling in favor of the plaintiffs, and LSU, if you don't play them, I'm holding you in contempt of court. Mm-hmm. You're in violation of the court order. So LSU, if you follow the court order, really what Judge Jordan did was he took the decision away from LSU and said, you must do this. And it's also important to know that when the SEC and Greg Sankey were enjoining this lawsuit last week, the point of that was so that the league could not punish LSU or a member institution if they were to roster these players as well. So given the judge's ruling and the fact that the precedent set, guys, is over the last 5 years, quite literally, Mia, you mentioned Charles Bediako a bit ago, quite literally every single one of these eligibility cases, the court order has been followed. So a court of law in the United States of America has determined that these players have eligibility and are ordering them to play. I don't know that LSU really has much of a choice at this point but to follow the court order.
2: It'll be very fascinating to see how this all plays out. A big-time matchup, LSU-Clemson this weekend. Matt Moscona, 104.5 ESPN Baton Rouge and Locked On LSU podcast. Great perspective, Matt. Thanks so much for the time.
1: Thanks, guys. Have a great day.
2: Well, coming up next, we're going to talk a little women's basketball. 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
7: Here is our weather in Middle Tennessee. A slight chance of showers and thunderstorms is possible this afternoon, but skies should remain sunny and hot. The high will reach near 100, with heat index values up to 111. Tonight will be mostly clear with a low around 77. Saturday is also sunny and hot, with a high near 99 and heat index values as high as 110. 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
0: From that zone run game. 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
2: Is it

0: show.
1: Were you supposed to start at this time? There was none of that.
0: My favorite is when that happened.
2: He has big, excuse me, teacher, you didn't take up the homework last night, from last night, energy. Don't you think?
0: Yep. Well, you know the story. Yes. Someone back in Evan's youth stole Nerds, I believe, from a convenience store. Vegas East, fact check me on this one, but I think I got it. They stole Nerds from a convenience store, brought them to Evan at school, and Evan, I think, went and returned them.
3: Oh, even better. I thought he was
0: Right? Isn't that
3: the
0: what happened? No, Evan went and returned them, the Nerds?
2: What a Boy Scout.
3: What a nerd.
0: Wow. Snitch. Big snitch energy from
1: this. This is why people shake Nerds.
0: Be careful. If you're doing something that Evan doesn't think is above board, he's going to snitch on you.
2: He's going to say something. Now I'm questioning all the conversations I've had with him.
0: Be careful.
1: It's not the ones you have with him. It's the ones you have around him because he's listening. Ooh. So, like, he'll bring that. Be like, oh, I can bring this on up on air. And then that's where you get yourself in trouble.
0: That's
1: a good topic. Let me stash it away.
2: Okay.
3: Kenny or Canty, he absolutely will bring it back up.
0: He will. 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Coming up next, it's our unsportsmanlike moments of the day. 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
6: Here is our weather in Middle Tennessee. Today will be sunny and hot with a high near 100 and heat index values up to 112. Tonight, mostly clear with a low around 76. On Saturday, a slight chance of showers and thunderstorms after 3 p.m. Otherwise, mostly sunny and hot with a high near 99. Lows near 75. 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
1: College football is a sport that seems to change by the second. 1 minute you're Rutgers, walking into a season under Greg Schiano. It's been a part of some of the better days in recent memory in your program, thinking, hey, we're starting off with UMass. Life's going to be pretty good. And then you put toe to leather. You have over 30 points put up on you by a UMass team that hasn't scored that much in God knows how long. And you have to watch the sad fireworks show after. Did you see that, Dad? The fireworks show that they had clearly had planned out beforehand that they still decided to run with after one of the most embarrassing losses in the entire college football season. I don't know who's in charge of that decision making, but I have to imagine the shelf life on fireworks is long enough to where maybe you stash that for next time.
2: That's the thing. I mean, could you not have put that away, or were you too far gone? On. And how great would it have been if the UMass players came out of their locker room and stood on the field and watched it?
1: Oh,
2: that would have been the ultimate. Because kudos to them. I mean, what a great victory for them. But man, Greg Schiano, I mean, just talk about head down at the presser. And then you're right. That fireworks display, did you have to shoot it off?
1: That's going to be the question on their minds for a while, and the question on our minds here at the Golics. Mike Golic Jr. and Mike Golic Sr. on ESPN Radio. 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We'll get into more of the college football slate from last night, a preview of what's to come this weekend, and picks for the college football playoff, all in hour number two on the show before Dan Murphy stops by to help us digest lawyer stuff, because that seems to be all we major in. Even though we're playing games, I thought we were done with this. Apparently we are not, because LSU and the SEC can't play nice. But for Rutgers, losing felt like losing. They tried to make it feel like winning with the fireworks show, but they couldn't. In the case of North Carolina, boy, that win in Dublin to start college football season feels an awful lot like losing right now with the headlines that continue to unfortunately populate around this program off the field. We had the news yesterday. Michael Lombardi, the GM who had come with Bill Belichick, who had previously worked with him in the New England Patriots, and who was hired to be the highest paid GM in college football with him when he took the North Carolina job, resigned as GM, the university announced on Thursday. Lombardi had been on paid administrative leave since July, and that followed an internal investigation into a human resources complaint fired by a former USC front office employee, first reported by our own Pete Thamel. So starting there, Dad, we remember the sell going into this was Bill Belichick and Michael Lombardi were here to build the 33rd NFL team, to model this in the way that we have seen an NFL front office modeled, in a time where you can pay players and do things the right way, and it just never seemed to get online. We still don't really know much about the specifics of what Michael Lombardi was being investigated for, but even though his attorney Tom Mars came out, called this a witch hunt and all these different things, clearly enough for him to decide it is not worth the trouble of me sticking around at this juncture.
2: Right, and Lombardi basically said, I don't want to be a distraction for this team. So obviously in this day and age of digging, we're going to find out what happened, but he decided to cut bait and move on. Yeah, he came in saying this would be the 33rd NFL team. He was the highest paid GM in college football at $1.5 million a year. So, I mean, everything was set up for them. And then last year, it was the overwhelming off the field was Bill Belichick and his girlfriend. Now, I mean, we haven't heard boo about that. But now it's been Michael Lombardi and been Belichick's son, Steve, who's also in the news. So, they have a bye week this week before they play East Tennessee State next week, of which they should win that game and be 2-0 before the real season starts. Though, that win against TSU was a very, very good win in Dublin.
1: 100%. And I'm sure if you're a fan of this program, if you're a player on this team, you were hoping, all right, now things can be different. We can focus back on the football. But to your point, WRAL in Raleigh, North Carolina, has been reporting on a lot of this. That announcement yesterday that Michael Lombardi was going to be stepping down for the program coincided with new revelations about the investigation that apparently the group in charge of investigating all of this is now turning their attention to, which is, as you mentioned, defensive coordinator Steve Belichick over allegations that he used drugs on duty, possibly provided to at least one player. So attorneys are interviewing staff and players around that right now. Steve Belichick has been on leave with what Bill Belichick described as a medical situation since August. And so we want to be sensitive to that because these are all early reports, things that they are looking into around the program right now. And so we'll wait for another day to render judgment on that once more facts come out. But it all, when you sum it up together, just continues to be the kind of noise, the din around.
0: They've covered sports in Nashville for over 30 years, and they're ready to talk the big
1: check era so far.
2: Yeah, yeah. And again, a great start to the season. They brought in Bobby Petrino as the OC. And quite honestly, from a football aspect, just a pure football side of it, having Bill Belichick run the defense is not a bad thing, right? And it worked pretty good against TCU, holding them to just 10 points when they're used to scoring 30-plus. So from the football side of it, you know, it definitely looks good from an offensive coordinator spot, even though they didn't put up many points. But certainly from who's running the defense is Bill Belichick. And as we said, we're sensitive to the news, but we know it's going to come out.
1: Yes, and so the investigations will continue around this program. And this is sort of the same thing we've talked about in a very different way with what's going on for the players at LSU. And we had that conversation yesterday with Adam Rittenberg of, if you're in that locker room, all you hear as a player is ignore the noise. You hear people talk about everything going on outside your building, and you try and focus on the air in front of your face, the 5 minutes in front of you in the day, whatever's coming up at practice. At a certain point, that gets really difficult, especially in this day and age with how much access people have to you.
2: And I'm going to tell you what the players are thinking. Mike, you sat in that locker room. I sat in that locker room. And my thought would be, if I'm one of the leaders on that team, it would be, I hope this team doesn't do any, these coaches or administration doesn't do anything to screw up our wins and us getting in trouble. Because we feel like we can have a good year. And are they going to do something outside of our control that's going to cost us games?
1: Yeah, and just the volatility inside that program. Michael Lombardi's been on leave since July. You're obviously having not having a lot of roster transactions in that time between then and now. But at some point, you're going to now be talking about players on this team who renegotiate, players you're trying to sign, your upcoming recruiting class, all dealing with a new voice. The defense, to your point, dealing with a new voice, albeit a Hall of Fame one in Bill Belichick. It creates complications and distractions for a football team just trying to go out there and win. Coming up next, speaking of football, let's talk about what's happening on the field and some of the fun that we saw last night here on the Golics.
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6: Here is our weather in Middle Tennessee. Today will be sunny and hot with a high near 100. Heat index values could reach 112. Tonight will be mostly clear with a low around 76. Saturday brings a slight chance of showers and thunderstorms after 3 p.m. with a high near 99 and heat index values up to 111. Saturday night will be mostly clear with a low around 75. 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
8: 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Lindenwood topped Charleston Southern in the conference opener for both teams last Thursday. The big play of the game came just before halftime when Isaac Edwards intercepted a pass and raced 85 yards for a touchdown in a game that the Lions would eventually win by 3 points. There's not another conference matchup until October 3rd. Eastern Illinois and Southeast Missouri each won road contest over Missouri Valley football conference foes last week. EIU won at Murray State behind 3 rushing touchdowns from Charles Kellum. And SEMO edged Indiana State behind a trio of 40-plus yard field goals from Justin Keller. Tennessee State's game with Jackson State in the John Merrick Classic was played in front of 32,467 fans at Vanderbilt's First Bank Stadium. It was the largest FCS home attendance nationally on the opening weekend. The Tigers fell 26-24. EIU's Kellum was named OVC Offensive Player of the Week, while SEMO's DJ Elmore was named Defensive Player of the Week, and his teammate Keller named Special Teams Player of the Week. Top freshman was Tennessee State running back Brenton Paul. After 2 games played on Thursday for the last time on that night this season for the league, and one of them against an FBS opponent, there are 6 games in Week 2 involving league teams on Saturday, including 3 teams against FBS opponents. Thursday night, Lindenwood played at Stony Brook, and Eastern Illinois traveled to Minnesota. On Saturday, SEMO is at Iowa State. Gardner-Webb heads to Wofford. TSU is at number 3, Georgia. UT Martin hosts Chicago State. Charleston Southern is at Georgia Southern. And Western Illinois and Illinois State battle in an Illinois rivalry. Be sure to follow the league on all your favorite social platforms at OVC Sports. 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
0: 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And

0: Yeah, pull old thin Lizzie down there. Parker Keller, how you doing over there?
1: I'm doing fine. I'm like you. I'm a little tired this morning, but still going to have a lot to talk about today.
0: You know, you're young. You shouldn't be tired, okay? I've got shoes.
1: That is not true.
0: I have shoes older than you, okay? What's up, D?
2: What's up, Bogey?
0: What? Not much. What's up with you?
2: What's going on?
0: Can you speak in
2: anything happening in the sports world?
0: Can you speak in sentences and paragraphs?
2: Yeah. Yeah, I can do that.
0: Okay, thank you. That helps me. That way I don't have to do about a third of the work this morning. So what's up?
2: Well, seriously. I'm just wondering how we're gonna handle the LSU news, since that was a spirited segment yesterday.
0: Well, yeah, I mean, I didn't know you and Lane were chummy.
2: Tight.
0: Oh, yeah, really tight. Yeah. Tight. And who's next? Hitler? Right?
2: Wow.
0: So what?
2: Golly, man.
0: Yeah, I went too far. Mussolini, maybe.
2: Jeez,
0: not Hitler.
2: Let's walk that back a little bit. Or a lot. Man. Golly. Talking about going from the ground to Mars.
0: Really?
2: 0 to 1 million.
0: Can I tell you something? Seriously.
2: You want to go to Mars?
0: Well, please.
2: Probably some of the things you do feels like Mars.
0: Well, yeah, I feel like a Mars bar, quite frankly. It's been in the heat and melted and dripped all over the place.
2: Yeah.
0: All right, can I tell you something?
2: Well, you're going to, so
0: well,
2: yes.
0: Well, thank you. Today is my wedding anniversary.
2: Oh, happy anniversary. Wedding anniversary.
0: All of the stuff.
2: How many years?
0: 78.
2: That's not true.
0: We've been married 78 years.
2: It's
0: the dog years. It's marriage years. Okay. I think so.
2: So you've only been together 11 years?
0: Well, we were married when she was 13 and a teenager, and I was 15, okay? I waited till she turned 13, and then, you know, but no, 38, I've been married 38 years. Uh-huh. And in her mind, it's like 38 years of misery.
2: As we say in the South, bless her heart.
0: Oh, my God. We get along great. We've never even talked, see each other. We're fine. You know, we're sequestered in the home. You know, you got your space.
2: Whatever works.
0: So 38 years.
2: Wow.
0: I've been married as of today.
2: To her.
0: Yeah, Robin's. You don't want to mess with her.
2: Well,
0: I mean,
2: she's been with you for 38 years,
0: listen, I married Annie Oakley, number one. Number two, Ma and Paul Kettle.
2: Was that directed at me?
0: No, I mean, her. She's Ma Kettle, Annie Oakley, all in one. She's got come on our land. You know, we have an armory. She'll go pick which gun she wants to shoot
2: you with. Except for your mailbox.
0: Well, yeah, I got the new mailbox. Guess who put it up?
2: Who put it up?
0: She did.
2: Really?
0: Oh, yeah.
2: Yeah, that's the way my household works.
0: Listen,
2: Greg, I'm the same. You don't have to. Brother, we're in the same boat. Handy. The only thing handy about us is we can spell it.
0: Yeah,
2: that's about it.
0: But no. The only handy about me is I write the checks. Okay, you know, and that's, you know, you want to mow the yard? No, find somebody. I'll pay.
2: We don't mow
0: yards. I don't mow yards. What do I look like? A yard mower?
2: No.
0: But anyway. So yeah, have I told this story? On this very day in 1986 was our very first date. I'd met her over Labor Day weekend, and
2: it was at Roy's Meat Service.
0: No, it was not. Anyway, this was in Bowling Green.
2: We were living
0: in Bowling Green, and she was a legal assistant for Flora Templeton Stewart, a big prominent attorney in Bowling Green. They had a downtown office in one of these old houses, and I had an old house too. A couple of nights here walking around, and so we were at a mutual Labor Day thing party. On September 4th of 1986, I walked up to her, and she's very introverted.
2: Your first date is also your anniversary?
0: I got a story I'm telling here, okay?
2: I'm trying to connect the dots here, Greg. Yeah,
0: okay, I'm trying to.
2: I need you to land the plane.
0: It's circling, okay? He's trying to, trust me, I'll find the runway soon enough. I don't know, where is it, right? So, okay, so long story short, I'd seen her walking around, yeah, going from her attorney office to the courthouse, and long, tall, blonde, very attractive.
2: That's Mrs. Pogue, right?
0: Yeah,
2: there.
0: She's still getting it done. And anyway, so I walked up to her and I said, "You cannot be as big as a bee as I think you are."
2: That was your opening line?
0: That was my opening line. I said, "I'm not going to believe it. I don't buy it. I don't think that. I mean, you know, I've tried to talk to you publicly, and you walk away." And so later that night, we went to Shoney's in Bowling Green at 10 o'clock at night.
2: Back then, that was a big deal.
0: Well, it is right now, because, you know, anything after 10 o'clock right now, it's like, you know, she goes to bed with the chickens, gets up with them. You know why? Because we have chickens. Mm-hmm. So anyway, so September 4th of 1986 was our first date. September 4th of 1987, at the Park Vista Hotel in Gatlinburg, I proposed. And September 4th of 1988, we got married on that. So, boom, boom, boom.
2: So, September 4th is quite a big deal.
0: There's another line she hates. So, September 4th of 1986, our first date. September 4th of 1987, I proposed. September 4th of 1988, we got married. And September 4th of 1989, we had sex. So, it worked out well.
2: Yeah, I knew we weren't going to get out of this clean.
0: It's that one thing
2: Parker,
0: too far.
2: Parker, we had no shot of this thing. This is what I tell Greg.
0: It's like, the one thing too far.
2: He's so good. But he has to go that extra layer. He will not stop and pull the ripcord and just drop the mic in the perfect spot. No, he digs deeper. One more layer. There you go. And thank you for that, I think.
0: So how long you been married?
2: We just had our 18-year anniversary.
0: Wow.
2: Been together 21 years.
0: Y'all lived in sin before you got married?
2: Yeah, we did.
0: Yeah, you know, you got to test drive the car, right? I mean, come on. Parker, how you doing, man?
1: You already asked me, Pogue.
0: Yeah, well, I'm asking you again.
1: I'm doing great.
0: But no, I'm just,
2: From the last time you asked.
1: I'm doing a little less great after hearing that story.
0: Well, that's fine. I just...
2: See, the mood did change. Yep. That's why he asked.
1: We went from 0 to 100
2: way quicker
1: than I was expecting to.
2: Not so great now.
0: So, Killer Bees is coming up. We've done something for years, Picking with the Pickers. Mm-hmm. It only allows me to show off all the famous people I know.
2: It's your flex day.
0: It is. So, Killer Bees is going to join us at 11 o'clock, Picking with the Pickers, comedian, actor, you know, and... we're going to do a prep football preview every Friday at 10:35 with Craig Ladd, who does the Saturday morning stuff we do with that. Mm-hmm. High school football tonight, the Metro game of the week is Lawson at Stratford, Jake Lyman, Bubba Spears, Nick.
2: Stratford, I think, is who beat Stewart's Creek last week.
0: Yeah, both are 2-0.
2: Yeah, they beat Stewart's Creek. Stewart's Creek is at Siegel tonight, because my son asked this morning if he could go, and I was like, really?
0: This is where
2: I look forward to, maybe, I don't know if I'm there yet, to him driving, where I can say, sure, just be careful.
0: Back it up. Oh, yeah.
2: It's at Siegel.
0: So he's 14?
2: Yeah, he's 14.
0: So next year he gets his...
2: He'll be 15 next month.
0: So he will have his
2: a permit.
0: Yeah, but he has to, the first year at 15, you got to be with someone else.
2: Correct.
0: Right?
2: Yes, correct.
0: Have you ever ridden with him?
2: Yeah. Yeah, we're already at that.
0: So at 14,
2: just in the neighborhood. So
0: illegal. But safe.
2: Yeah. Technically. You didn't need to say that, but yes.
0: Well, you did. I just confirmed that you're breaking the law with your son.
2: In the neighborhood, Greg.
0: Well, that's okay.
2: Not on any main roads, just in the neighborhood.
0: Was he at my neighborhood?
2: No, he was not. Don't try to pin the mailbox on
0: he's
2: us.
0: He's not the one that took out my mailbox?
2: No, I knew where you were going right away.
0: That's
2: not us.
0: If you start thinking about where I'm going, that's...
2: it's It's dangerous.
0: It's not good, really. All right, let's talk sports. LSU judge, that's exactly right. A Louisiana judge, LSU judge, say, hey, SEC, you filed the federal injunction. So the chess match is now back in the SEC's court tomorrow, according to the judge. There, Billy Bob, Joe Billy down there on the swamps said that, hey, you can play NFL players or ex-NFL players. And
2: I still don't know.
0: Do you think he will play them tomorrow?
2: He won't.
0: If he doesn't, then he's a worse piece of poopy than to begin with. Because if you fight it this far, you get your local backwater, swamp mm-hmm. butt judge to rule for you, mm-hmm. and then you don't. Why go this far? If you're not going to do it.
2: By the way, I got a text yesterday. You're on the show. Swamp butt judge? ? I'm like, hey.
0: No, it's swamp ass. I said swamp ass.
2: You did say that, but I was trying to clean it up.
0: No, I didn't.
2: And I said, well, that was.
0: Well, I tried to clean it up today.
2: That was Greg Pogue. It wasn't me.
0: Yeah. Backwater was the word.
2: Backwater. Now, am I reading this correctly that the SEC, even though Greg Sankey tried to flex, took his shirt off, and showed his muscles that they cannot do anything about this?
0: What do you think? He's Pete Hedgeth? What are you asking?
2: Is that right? That they can't, because the way it was ruled or worded, they can't?
0: They,
2: are you sure?
0: They can do something retro, but not in front of it, no.
2: What do you mean?
0: There will be punitive damage.
2: You mean after
0: us,
2: the, if he were to do it,
0: yep.
2: And then after the Clemson game, you're saying?
0: Right now, they've already stated their case, and I thought in just the SEC's response this morning was that basically your membership in the SEC is not mandatory. It's voluntary.
2: Yeah, they're not going to do that. That's a weak threat.
0: But
2: it's hollow.
0: They're not getting rid of LSU. No, I know that. But you're there, so accept the rules. The rules are this, and you're going to choose to break our rules of which you are.
2: Our rules weren't in. That's incorrect. Mm-hmm. Those rules were not in place.
0: Yeah, let me. I was ready for this one.
2: Those rules were not in place when he did all this.
0: I was ready for
2: that's
0: this.
2: That's what Lane is doing.
0: Right. I was ready for this.
2: Okay.
0: I knew that was coming out of your head.
2: What you got, GP?
0: Well cropped head. There's not a hair out of place.
2: You should see it in the morning.
0: Yeah. And you stick your head out the window coming here. What? I don't know. Anyway, to dry it. So, anyway, once upon a time in our country, it was legal.
2: Should we have music playing behind this?
0: No. Yeah,
2: are you going to deliver a speech?
0: Play some psychedelic music. I need some psychedelic music because I was ready for this.
2: Okay,
0: just play.
2: We should have the sponsor.
0: How about Inagata Pogue speech? No, Inagata DeVita by Iron Butterfly. Put that up. Boom, boom, boom, boom, boom.
2: Hold on,
0: Inagata.
2: Everybody.
0: By the way, that's your bell that you have now.
2: We are now in session.
0: Why is
2: Greg
0: that,
2: Pogue?
0: Why is that bell in
2: has
0: here anyway?
2: The floor. Quiet, please.
0: No, I want some psychedelic music for this analogy.
1: Getting it pulled up here,
0: but your thought is, well, it wasn't a rule, and so I'm going to go ahead and play pro players, right? Because it's not a rule. It's not common sense.
2: You're going to unroll the scroll that you've written down your speech on?
0: No, I was ready for this.
2: Okay.
0: Play me some psychedelic music.
2: All right. GP, the floor is yours.
0: In a garden of Vida, baby. You know, once upon a time in our country, LSD was legal. You know why? Because they didn't know what it was. And so after people started using LSD, they made it illegal. But you can't make something illegal until it exists. And so when Lane Kiffin and LSU thought it, oh, I found some way to play pro players, then the SEC creates the rule against it, doesn't mean that they missed it. I'm glad in our country that LSD, acid, is illegal. Once upon a time, it was legal.
2: Okay, Parker, you can slide that down. Now, you can just put up something a little fun, little, you know.
0: Now put up hottie toddy for
2: a it doesn't need to be hot. Just, no, just right. Pick about, something about, random.
0: No, I got one. Baton Rouge by Newgrass Revival, which is John Cowan.
2: Come on, he's not. We don't have that much time for him to.
0: We're here to
2: like, research.
0: It's Google-icious. Okay, it's. Newgrass Revival, Baton Rouge. That's my buddies John Cowan and Sam Bush, who's going to be a picking with a picker guy. So, because you're all about Baton Rouge these days. Let me hear it. No, not you. Okay, let's hear this.
2: GP, 4 score and 10 years. No, look. You did not give an apples to apples comparison.
0: Well, okay? You didn't yesterday when you compared it to junior pro baseball.
2: To
0: either.
2: LSD and acid.
0: LSD, LSU.
2: Is this a new?
0: Go ahead.
2: Is this something new? You said we hadn't discovered acid. So this is the. We've just discovered guys when they leave college. Everybody listen. Are you sitting down? They go pro!
0: And they're pro.
2: Or they go do something else right. with their life.
0: So, but not anymore. They're going to come back and play college football.
2: We've just discovered if you're good enough to play at the next level that after college, you go to the NFL.
0: Okay.
2: Wow!
0: So far you've supported my claims.
2: So we've discovered that these NFL players, like, wow, where do they come from? They can't do that. We just discovered that.
0: So you think it's okay for NFL players to play in college football? Yes
2: we
0: or
2: know
0: no?
2: the answer to that.
0: Well, then
2: it's
0: why?
2: A hard
0: you,
2: no.
0: No. Put, I'm calling Baton Rouge.
2: You gave an
0: here.
2: Example of something we didn't know anything about.
0: Mm-hmm.
2: Do we know that guys go to the NFL after college? Yes.
0: But
2: so
0: we didn't.
2: We weren't surprised.
0: That's not the ruling. The rule is they can come back when they fail there and play collegiately.
2: Yes.
0: After accepting paychecks at the NFL level. We know that. And so the rule is that you can do that. That is something that's in court right now.
2: First of all, let me say this.
0: In this chess
2: match. I thought
0: match.
2: We already knew you couldn't come back. How did we get to this point?
0: Lane Kiffin.
2: We all assumed you couldn't come back.
0: Okay. Right. I want to hear Baton Rouge. Put it on up. I need Baton Rouge. Won't you put her on the line? I got to talk to the girl. It's a one more time. Baton Rouge. I played in the NFL. Yeah, starting at a position near you. Eddie George at fullback. Doug Williams at quarterback. So you think it's a good thing NFL players play in the
2: Absolutely
0: NFL?
2: Absolutely not.
0: Okay.
2: I think it's
0: what,
2: a
0: the,
2: good thing.
0: You're going to die on that hill.
2: Has called out the silliness that is today in 2026.
0: Well,
2: that we can't have rules and we can't figure out
0: well,
2: things.
0: Do you think a rule for that does not allow
2: NFL
0: players
2: men could play in the WNBA.
0: Oh my gosh.
2: Okay, I didn't
0: We're
2: think we could
0: there.
2: Do that.
0: We're
2: but,
0: not going there.
2: But yet we don't
0: there.
2: Apparently we don't have a rule for that.
0: Well, I'm guess what?
2: So I would just like for us to come up with rules for sports.
0: I think that's what the SEC has done.
2: We already had that.
0: Well, but as things progress in this world, the SEC has established the rule that you can't play NFL players. Now, how late to the game they are with that, I didn't think that we'd ever even had to have this conversation because common sense would tell you that you shouldn't be able to play NFL players in college football. So now they had to make a rule because somebody chose to find a loophole.
2: What was the loophole?
0: Well, the loophole is the 2022 extra year.
2: Mm-hmm.
0: Okay. And
2: which, don't you agree, that's been out of control in college sports?
0: Everything's out of control. But 14 wrongs don't make one right.
2: Did you ever think that? I mean, if we're being totally honest.
0: Are you dying on this hill, really?
2: Yeah, absolutely. The path
0: I need
2: to success in basketball and football is having old players. That's been the path for a good while when they opened up the floodgates to let these guys play when they're 25, 26, 27.
0: In your mind then, if there's any new rule established today to fix that problem, you're too late to the game. You should have already had it in place. Well, the problem can't be fixed until you establish the rules.
2: Greg, last week in your underdog pick that you lost, Virginia trotted out two offensive linemen that had 7 years. This was year seven for them in college football.
0: That was the pandemic.
2: Do you think that's a good idea?
0: No.
2: Okay. They're in year seven.
0: Okay.
2: Playing in college football.
0: You continue to bolster my case. Go ahead.
2: Well, I'm just saying, in basketball, it's the same thing.
0: Okay, doesn't make it right.
2: Again, we've got 26 and 27-year-olds out there running around the court.
0: We have a league.
2: Do you think they have an advantage with that?
0: Yeah, but we put it. The league is putting out a rule to keep NFL players from playing in college football, and yeah, should that have already been in place? Well, you didn't think you'd have to, right? But you do now because one person in one school goes rogue. So do you think it's a good idea that LSU would play a college player, I mean NFL player tomorrow? Yes or no?
2: What you don't realize is we're on the same page. I want them to button up their sport.
0: Yeah.
2: I want them to button up all the sports.
0: Well, that's what the SEC's trying to do.
2: And I want people to actually have rules.
0: Okay.
2: And us have regulations and rules.
0: The rule and regulation is today, whether it just got today, is you can't do it.
2: If we're all being honest with ourselves, if we're all being honest and saying this out loud, college sports is an absolute train wreck in 2026.
0: So you got a rule trying to fix it.
2: It's a train wreck because they don't have a clue what they're doing. Mm-hmm. They have no teeth. It's the wild, wild west in all of sports, not just football.
0: So someone tries to fix that and you push back because you're saying, where have you been?
2: Someone trying to fix. What have we fixed?
0: Well, they're fixing right now LSU playing
2: coaches
0: NFL players.
2: Coaches are retiring because they're saying this sport is a joke.
0: I know. We're talking about one specific item, and that is LSU playing a pro football player tomorrow.
2: Two. Right?
0: I don't have remember.
2: Was it there two?
0: Yeah, two.
2: Yeah, there's two players. Yeah,
0: both of them, where they play collegiately.
2: Wasn't one with the
0: Ole Miss?
2: Well, yeah, one was at Ole Miss, but one was cut by the Browns, right? Because that was
0: because he wasn't good enough.
2: That was an awkward press conference with Todd Monken.
0: Mm-hmm. Yeah.
2: Did you see the whole thing?
0: Well, that's what I'm going to go. I'm going to go pro, and if I'm not good enough, I'm going to come back and play college. Well, guess what? Well, I'm going to go to college, and if I'm not good enough, I'm going back to high school.
2: Well, how were they able to do that? Oh, yeah. Because that's right. They didn't have buttoned up rules.
0: Well, no, but they're trying to put buttoned up
2: rules in. Are they really?
0: Yeah.
2: Is it? What's the button?
0: You can't play NFL players
2: because they've been caught. Someone has found the loophole because there's loopholes.
0: So what? Okay, yeah, there's loopholes in NASCAR where you try to push the envelope and no, you can't do that. Okay, yes, there are loopholes in every sport. I guarantee you, when the IRS rules come out for 2027, there's going to be loopholes that people try to take advantage of. That's not the spirit. The spirit is pro players should not play collegiately.
2: 100%.
0: And so
2: we're in agreements.
0: Okay. So they're trying to put a rule in to prevent that. And because there's a loophole, you think it's, well, go do whatever the hell you want to do. I don't buy that.
2: You won't admit the reason we're having this discussion and this is happening.
0: I know that.
2: Because they didn't have. They have this stuff in place.
0: I know they're dysfunction.
2: For people to call them out.
0: Yeah, I know they're dysfunction. But that has nothing to do with the primary issue of a college play, a team fielding an NFL player.
2: I think we all can agree on that.
0: Then why were the pushback?
2: Let's hold
0: hands. Because no.
2: Come on.
0: No.
2: Let's join
0: Get
2: hands.
0: Away from me. I'm not.
2: Let's walk off
0: listen,
2: together.
0: Listen, I haven't held hands with my wife of 38 years for a couple of them. So anyway. All right. Where are we?
2: Happy anniversary, Greg.
0: Yeah. Let's take a break. All right, what's the phone number, Parker? Do you know it?
1: 615-759-9949.
2: Question mark?
0: Yeah. Hello? Hello?
2: Question mark?
0: By the way, tomorrow...
2: We will not have a show tomorrow.
0: Well, that's fine. But tomorrow is Freddie Mercury's birthday. He would be still... Did you see his movie?
2: Absolutely. Many times.
0: Yeah.
2: Many, many times.
0: The movie was...
2: It's one of my favorites.
0: What's the guy who won the...
2: Bohemian Rhapsody.
0: Yeah. What's the guy, the actor? Not Sam...
2: The guy who played him?
0: Not Sam Hayek.
2: Yeah, the guy who played him?
0: Yeah.
2: I don't know.
0: Yeah,
2: he won
0: the Oscar.
2: Movie. It's one of those groups, if we had the question, a group that you wish you could see that's no longer around,
0: yeah,
2: that would have been mine.
0: I would have liked to have seen them in person. That's a good June topic. Mine would have been David Bowie. I never saw David Bowie.
2: Yeah.
0: Yeah.
2: Yeah. We'll save that for
0: He summer. Would have been 70. He would have been 80 tomorrow.
2: Yeah.
0: But that movie I watched altered my perception of Queen.
2: Yeah, I actually learned stuff.
0: Mm-hmm.
2: I enjoy that movie. 615-759-9949.
0: Parker was right. Are you sure?
2: Yeah, no, it's not a question mark anymore. Now it's an exclamation point or period.
0: Parker, let's take a break.
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7: Do you want to give the name?
8: Freddie Mercury?
7: No.
8: Tomorrow would have been 80.
7: And but who played him?
8: Rami Malek.
7: Yeah.
8: Yeah. Won an Oscar for that. Mm-hmm. That movie was...
7: He was really good.
8: Quite frankly, because of that movie, I have a different appreciation for
7: Queen.
8: Yeah,
7: me too. Yeah.
8: I really do. 615-794-8000.
7: No.
8: And give us a call.
7: 759-9949.
8: Okay. All right. Let's go to some calls. Shall we? Parker?
7: Let's do it.
8: Who do we have over there? Who's first?
9: Jeff in Murfreesboro.
8: Jeff in the borough. Hello, Jeff. How you doing? Good morning.
10: How you doing? Great. Hello?
8: I'm good.
10: Hey, are you going to play any more dead musicians today?
8: Yeah, no, I think, who else died? Let's play some more music. Anybody dead? Yeah, yeah. We're going to play Beethoven.
10: Beethoven, that's good. Brahms and Mozart, that's good.
8: So if you don't like it, don't listen. I don't care.
10: That's fine. I just want to say, what games are you picking? Are you picking just Division I, FBS, or FCS?
8: Oh, on the picking with the pickers, we just do the local teams. So we're on spot like Vanderbilt, Tennessee, MTSU, Titans. That we just on that one, we don't go deep in the, into the. Although, by the way, on Plaz's thing yesterday, I had Colorado plus to win, and they did last night. So I had Colorado last night.
10: I see the score. I saw the score last night. They came back and won. They blocked the field goal at the end. But all those three should be wins. I would think. I hope Middle plays good Saturday. I don't know if they will or not. I'm hoping they do anyway and had more wins than three in the last 2 years, so all three of those should be wins. I think they can do it that Arian Carter, Furman, Gandy, Gray. They can do it that in Gandy. Got to happen with Georgia Tech, though, don't they? Got to happen.
8: Hey, yeah, I think so. You had a ridiculous ruling by the NCAA,
10: really?
8: But yeah.
10: Well, I think his parents, somebody should. He's got $400. He can pay for that flight.
8: He did. He did. He repaid it. Yes. Yeah, and he repaid the agent.
10: Well, his agent should have paid. He should have paid more.
8: So for $450, so a guy that's making $800,000 a year, that's where you're going to plant a flag right now?
10: He makes $800,000. He ain't got $400 in the bank. No, Greg, have some sense. Your agent don't need to be paying it. And all he's why he's not in the NFL right now, because he got hurt. If he wasn't hurt, he'd be playing in the NFL right now. He'd be in the camp right now.
8: So you think, three games was fair for that?
10: Two or three. They cut it to one.
8: Mm-hmm. They started at three, cut it to two, cut it to one.
10: Well, how about this, Greg? How about 12? I mean, not see the field.
8: Yeah, I would say that would be the penalty. You did not fit the crime.
10: Well, if it's a crime, you pay it. Don't pay for it. You got $400, you pay it. Or your parents do. They got $400 in the bank. You mean you make $800,000? You're telling me that Georgia's, if he's going to the NFL, he make, 3 years, 6 minutes, Tennessee, he can't pay for a flight, $500 flight. He'll get punished. He pays and pays it. playing there. If he does, I don't think what he's going to do in college. But you tell you, that's what he's getting in Tennessee next year, 3 years, $6 million. Is that enough?
8: What if Arian Carter was at Kentucky? Would you feel this way?
10: Yeah, he shouldn't be. They know. He shouldn't be. Mm-hmm. He shouldn't be.
8: But
10: That's a hypothetical, but you and plasma.
8: Yeah, we all deal in hypotheticals these days.
10: You and plasma play that hypothetical that we cheat and everything and bash one of that. But see,
8: no, I don't. I don't think it. Hey, Kentucky. Kentucky doesn't cheat. They're losing right now. They should cheat better. They got to be better at it.
10: If you ain't cheating, you ain't trying.
8: Hey, Greg, oh, you just told me they don't cheat. Now you tell me they're not cheating.
10: When are they going to win a World Series?
8: Are you a Cubs fan?
10: You did.

0: There's a history there, okay? And he's an idiot.
1: Let's just take the win last night and move
0: on. That's right. You split the series. Yeah. You're going to be in the. Well, you think you're going to be at the postseason. The Phillies are right there, and so that's what Cubs fans. Brewers. You win a World Series. Well, guess what? It took you 100 years to win one. I've got 50 years to match that. How you doing, Darren?
2: Don't get me in. I don't want a baseball conversation right now about winning at all. Let's leave.
0: It looks like you're going to be in the playoffs, though.
2: Well, great.
0: Baby.
2: Great.
0: Well, you
2: haven't won a World Series since 54.
0: Okay, so, and that's the Indians/Guardians.
2: 48, right? Is it 48 or 50? They lost in 54.
0: So, Cubs fans, you've won.
2: A long time.
0: Don't throw at me, how many World Series have the Brewers won when you won one in 100 years? I've still got 50 years to match it, okay? Is anybody, who's that, Buckethead? Let's do the Buckethead. What's up, Buckethead? Hey, good morning. Turn left? Are you turning left right now? What?
3: It's been a while.
0: Hey, bud.
3: Do what? I'm sorry. It took a second my phone to connect. Anyway, real quick, the Brewers are my favorite to win it all because they're just unstoppable. But my question is, I was all for, I'm a couple of, few years younger than y'all, so I was all for players getting paid because they deserve something outside of their scholarship and food, room, and board because school makes me, and why can't they make any money? My question is, ultimately, seeing how these headlines have progressed and gotten stupider and stupider, ultimately, was that a mistake, paying the players?
2: Well, it doesn't really matter because that horse is way out of the barn. They'll never go back.
0: Well, yeah, I mean, the NIL is undefeated in court, okay?
2: They'll never be able to pull that one back.
3: But retroactively looking at it, do you think that was a huge mistake in the college football?
0: They had no choice. Their own greed created it.
3: That's fair. That's fair. All right, well, Braves suck. Brewers are good. See ya.
2: By the way, Indians 48. I was wrong. They lost in 54 to the Giants.
0: So we have something
2: 1948.
0: We have something in common.
2: So I've seen them lose three times in my lifetime.
0: The baseball team that you follow
2: in the World Series
0: and the baseball team that I follow have never won a World Series.
2: And I was at all the games in 95 and 97.
0: But my team has been in the playoffs 9 of the last 10 years, about ready to win the division for the fourth year in a row. Mm-hmm. And they're the smallest market and one of the lowest payrolls. So, yeah, Cubbies, bite. All right, let's take a break. Craig Ladd, we got to get back to some normalcy here. We're going to talk high school football tonight. Already, is it week 4? Is that right? Of high school? That's not right. Week 4? No, week 3.
1: That's what it says on the email, week 4. It feels like it's week 3.
0: It's week three. And so the email I sent was things that are going to be previewed on the Prep Football Talk Show tomorrow morning about next week. So it's week 3, our game of the week, with Jake Lyman, Bubba Spears, and Nick Frazier. Tonight on 102.5 The Game will be Lawson at Stratford. Both teams 2-0, so that's a cool deal. So with that, we'll talk a little high school football when we come back right here. Greg Pogue, Darren McFarland, Parker Kelly, brought to you by Strike and Spare Family Fun Center.
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0: 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Parker Kelly, Freddie Mercury tomorrow would have been 80 years old. So we're bumping it with that one I like with David Bowie, right? Under Pressure. Didn't Eminem sue them for that? I think so.
1: Yep.
0: Craig Ladd, Prep Football. We're going to do this every Friday morning. Craig, what's up, bud?
2: Hey, good morning, guys. Darren, first of all, great to have you back on the air.
1: Thank you, Craig. Good to hear from you.
2: Absolutely. Greg, happy anniversary to you. Robin, bless your heart.
0: Oh. Well, we get along fine. We never see each other, so we're good. Hey, week three tonight, I'm going straight to Rutherford County. Riverdale at Blackman, Oakland, Riverdale, Blackman. In that, is there any region in the state that top heavy?
2: No. It is arguably the top region in the state. And, you know, this game, if somebody's going to knock off Oakland as the region champ, the winner of this game is taking a step forward, I'll say. So this will be a very interesting matchup, Greg. It's the 31st backyard brawl. Riverdale's won 17 of those, including the first 11 that were played. But Blackman's won 13 out of the last 19 matchups. So this should be a really, really good ball game.
0: Well, and you got, what, FBS players all over the place.
2: You do. You know, Riverdale has five players committed to SEC schools. They have three to Mississippi State, one to Auburn, and one to Arkansas. So, you know, there's before the season started, there was a little scuttlebutt that Riverdale might be the team to knock off Oakland. You know, I'll believe it when I see it. And then, you know, Will Hester's done a terrific job his first year at Blackman. They're 2-0. They're led by their quarterback, Chase Bell. Have an excellent wideout in Bryson Mitchell. So this, I agree with you, Greg. This is a good start to this preview.
1: Craig, my son just started high school. He's at Stewart's Creek. Last week they lost to Stratford, although that may not be a bad loss, seeing how Stratford has played. One, I guess I'll get your take on that. And two, it doesn't look like Stewart's Creek is going to be that good tonight. They're at Siegel. What are your thoughts?
2: Well, I mean, Stewart's Creek is kind of mystifying. You know, they won their season opener and really didn't think they would win. And then I thought they would knock off Stratford. Maybe I underestimated Stratford a little bit. I think it's a little early on Stewart's Creek to give a judgment. I think this is definitely a winnable ball game for them, but I don't think they can go in and just assume that they're going to win. But it is a winnable ball game and a game that they need, Darren, in order to get to where they want to be, and that's the playoffs.
0: Well, yeah, I mean, just about everybody else is playing for fourth, right, in that to get to
2: Correct.
0: That playoff behind
2: yep.
0: Riverdale, Oakland, and Blackman.
1: I'm a little surprised. I mean, and I need help because this is his first year, so it's not like we've been following, but I don't think they've been very good at football here last several years. That's surprising to me, considering, you know, the size of the school. I mean, it's a massive school.
0: But it's the region they play in.
1: I understand. Right? I understand. Yeah. It's Murderer's Row. There's no doubt.
0: You got, you know, three games. Oh, there's three losses every year, Riverdale, Oakland, Blackman. So,
1: yeah.
2: You know, David Martin was there, who had great success at Goodpasture, and he had some success at Stewart's Creek. So, There is a history of some success for Stewart's Creek.
0: Pearl Cone at BGA. Pearl Cone, what, MBA, CPA, BGA, what's next? DCA, FRA, I don't know. I mean, but Pearl Cone, BGA, and Tony Bernetti.
2: I think the Baltimore Ravens are up next.
0: Yeah. and BGA with a famous quarterback. Well, his dad's famous anyway. Tell me about that.
2: Well, you know, Greg, you know, BGA, and you had him on Prep Football Talk as one of the players of the week, and Caden Marable, and he had an unbelievable year, was Mr. Football in Division II, AA. And you'd think there'd be a little bit of a drop-off, but there has not been a drop-off. Bo Bryan has done a terrific job. He is 25 of 30 in the first two games for 578 yards, 8 touchdowns. Of course, when you're throwing the ball to a Maximus Curry and a Maddox Porter, two of the top wideouts, not only in the mid-state, but in the country, makes it a lot easier.
0: Yeah, of course.
1: And Maddox Porter's only a sophomore?
0: Yep.
2: Yes.
1: Jeez.
0: And, of course, Bo Bryan's dad, Luke Bryan. So if you want to get a photo bomb, go to the game, right?
2: That's right.
0: But Tony Bernetti, you know what? They started 1-4 last year, went all the way to the championship game.
2: Yeah, we've seen this scenario before, Greg, with Pearl Cone. They started off, as you said, they started off the same way last year, 0-4, and then they end up in the state championship game. They lost to Alcoa, but they reeled off 10 straight games before finally losing the state championship game. So we've seen this before. I mean, Tony Bernetti subscribes to playing stiff competition, doesn't worry about the wins and losses. He's only looking at the final product at the end.
1: Big one, Craig, at Montgomery Bell Academy. What do you think of FRA at MBA?
2: Well, this game was supposed to be played last year, and then inclement weather forced a postponement of it. Hard to believe they've never played before. Two programs.
0: Yes, that's crazy. FRA and MBA been around 100 years each, right? Yeah.
2: It is. It's just hard to believe that they haven't played. You know, FRA is off to a 2-0 start. They have one of the top players in the country, and Vanderbilt commit Omari Sanders. He's a terrific player on defense. Also is a serious weapon on offense. Quarterback Jack Nimitz, running back Quadir Fletcher, both really good football players. You know, an NBA is kind of, they haven't been as relevant as they have been in the last few years. But I think this year's team is much better. They have a junior quarterback, Charlie Verner. Greg, you saw him throw 4 touchdown passes, and that went over Pearl Cone in the season opener.
0: Our Metro Game of the Week tonight on 102.5 The Game is Lawson at Stratford, Jack Lyman, Bubba Spears, Nick Frazier on the call for that. And then, of course, then Big Joe and the crew, they take over afterwards all the way to midnight. What do you think about our Metro game?
2: Well, both of those teams are 2-0, Greg. I don't know if you, at the beginning of the year, if you would have said coming into this game they'd be 2-0, but they are. Stratford, the last time they started a season 3-0 was 2016. So both of these teams are, starved to raise their program level up to that next level, I'll say. Should be a good ball game. First-year coach Montario Hardesty taking over at Lawson. Their defensive coordinator was the head coach at Centennial, interim head coach at Centennial last year, and took them all the way to the 5A semifinals. So there is some good coaching in both of these games. Also, some very good talent. I know by looking at this, if you looked at this game early, during the season, before the season starts, you think, well, it's not going to be a bunch of a game, but this is going to be a very good ball game.
1: Last one, Craig. Gallatin at Centennial. Your thoughts?
2: Well, Centennial struggled this year. They have not won a ball game yet, and they have been woeful on offense. They've only had 14 yards rushing this entire year. So they've got to get more out of that rushing game. They've got a pretty good quarterback in Paxton Pierce. So off to a slow start. And then Gallatin, they're 2-0. They knocked off Franklin last week and won their season opener over Hendersonville. They're looking to have a better season than they had last year, a similar start. Last year they won their first 3 ball games and then fell 4 of the next 7. And this was an interesting stat, guys, that I thought, all 3 of us had been around for a while. When you say Gallatin football, you think powerhouse. They have had a losing season in four of the last 6 years.
0: Yeah, almost. Calvin Short's not sitting well there rolling around, right?
2: No.
0: Craig, okay, tomorrow morning, Prep Football Talk. Nick Frazier's going to be down in Athens, Georgia. Nick's going to be filling in for me. He'll be previewing week four tomorrow morning. Brentwood Academy, Cruz Jenkins, the Ole Miss commit, Paul Wade. Parker, your former coach is going to be on tomorrow morning, a legend, Wes Elrod. So that's tomorrow morning, and Craig will be wrapping up the show tomorrow morning. And tonight, the Metro Game of the Week, Lawson at Stratford. Thanks, Craig.
2: Thanks, guys.
0: Do you know that high school football is the number one attended sport in the state of Tennessee?
1: I believe that.
0: Yep.
1: Craig, before we wrap up hour number one, you've heard me talk about being the number one insurance carrier for the last 80 years. If you're doing that, you've done something right. That's State Farm. I don't know if a lot of people know this, but September is Life Insurance Awareness Month. It's a difficult and not a fun topic to talk about and discuss, but it's inevitable for all of us, unfortunately. And I hope that you have a plan in place so you don't leave, you know, it's going to be tough enough, but you don't leave, you know, kind of a mess for your loved ones. There's some great, great life insurance plans out there. And that's what we do at Monte Keene State Farm. 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And that's where I'm going to head right when I leave this show. And if you're maybe you think your rates have gone up, or you would just like to talk about, you know, maybe having the correct coverages, the number is 615-220-2210. That's 615-220-2210. 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
0: All right, take a break. Coming up, Picking with the Pickers, Killer Bees, actor, comedian, all of that, and your phone calls a little bit later on right here. 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

0: is hour number two of the big show here. That's Darren McFarland. I'm Greg Hogue. That's Parker Kelly. I'm pointing at them like you would know. Anyway, we'll get back to your phone calls a little bit later on, 615-759-9949. Something we're starting right now, and we have sort of likened this show to a soft launch of a restaurant, right? Where we'll be in a month, hopefully it's better than this, right?
1: Yes.
0: Yeah. Hopefully it's better than this. Something that...
1: Can't promise.
0: No, I mean...
1: But we can hope.
0: I'd say bets are probably 50-50 either way right now. Yeah, something that I've done for a long time on all my little things that I've done in the marketplace is called Pick It With The Pickers. And it's where I can bring on people that are my friends, who are famous. And Killer Bees... He's a friend, his wife, Terry, a sweetheart. They are true friends. And, of course, comedian, actor, more than a decade on the Moonshiners, on the Discovery Channel, but just a good old dude. Beezer, good morning. How you doing, bud? Hey.
2: I'm awesome, man. It's good to hear your voice. I am in Hattiesburg, Mississippi, at my brother Norman's house, sitting in his guitar room, surrounded by Martins and Stratocasters and Les Pauls. So, dream come true morning.
0: Wow. I was going to say, first off, you're in Hattiesburg. What'd you do wrong? But then you told me you're surrounded by, you know, classic guitars. Yeah. And you play the guitar, right?
2: I know three blues notes, and I know them at two different dots, Greg. And I do great guitar face. I make it look really, really hard. So there's that.
0: So what do you add on tour? When you get back on the road, what are you doing, man?
2: Well, we just finished filming the season finale of Moonshiners, and the season finale was three episodes long. So we've been hard at it up in the Smoky Mountains, and we're finally done with that. I don't know exactly when this new season starts airing. I know they were trying to get every team done last week with all their filming. So I guess in the next couple of months, the new season 16, will start airing. So just got done with that. So I'm done with that for the season. And, Greg, we have a TV show that we film in our church on Tuesday nights called The Christian Comedy Revival, and it has actually been picked up by two affiliates of the Christian Television Network. So we have a TV show that we do in our church in Mobile that now is getting a little bit of momentum going on it, and still out touring. And basically just, man, enjoying the fire out of my 45th year of doing stand-up for a living. Man, it's such a treat to make people laugh and smile for a living, Greg. It's just, you know, it's a dream come true, man.
0: Killer Bees, say hello to my radio partner, Darren McFarland, a good buddy of mine. Say hello to Bees.
1: Killer Bees, how you doing, man?
2: I'm great, brother. Good to hear your voice, buddy.
1: Yeah, you too. In fact, I didn't know Moonshiners was still going. I did an event at Bristol Motor Speedway, did some shows out there many, many years ago, and they were out there. That's when, I mean, it was kind of, everybody was discovering that show, and I think it was a guy named Tim, but he's got a nickname. I don't remember, but he came on, yeah. And we did a big interview with him, had a blast.
0: But
1: he was
0: 16
1: crazy.
0: Years.
1: 16 years, and, I did not realize
0: and you
1: that.
0: Part of, 11 now, Bees?
2: Correct. And my pastor is so proud. Look, there's a plaque at our church. I have made the prayer list every Sunday for 11 years in a row. I've got the world record there, man.
1: That is hilarious. And you, Ed, look, in all seriousness, you are known for, right, like, good, clean humor. And I've always appreciated that about you. And when you see a guy like, you know, Nate Bargatze come along, who's from here in Nashville and is doing it all clean, typically, I mean, I don't want to speak for Greg, but I mean, I've been to, you know, hundreds of comedy shows over the years, and Most are not. Let's be totally honest. Most are not. In fact, some, I think I've gone home and said, I need to take a shower after that. I enjoyed myself, but right. I think I need to take a shower. But it's impressive when you don't need that to still have a successful, you know, stand-up tour.
2: Well, it's harder to work clean, you know, and for several years, like so many of us, I was a blue act, if you will. But as your skill level increases and your experience level, you know, and as you get better at it, you realize that you can end up with the chops to work clean and still crush the audience. And nobody ever complains that a show wasn't dirty enough if that show was funny enough, you know, and that's the reality of it right there. So at this stage of the game, it behooves me now to work clean and try to do it with the integrity that the art form deserves. You know, spoken word is arguably the toughest art form there is. And so it's just an honor to get to still be involved in it at this stage.
1: Blue act. I don't think I've ever heard that. So that's...
2: Well, that's the terminology for dirty.
1: Okay.
2: You know?
1: Okay.
2: And so that's the terminology for that. And you brought up Nate's name. You know, Nate has really stuck to his guns as far as working clean and being very professional. And so... kudos to him, man. Kudos to him. And he's doing a lot with his success. So he's on the good guy list for dang sure.
0: Killer Bees with us, Picking with the Pickers. We're going to do this every Friday morning at 11 here. 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Bees, you ever get up on stage and what worked in Mobile didn't work in Pensacola? What do you do? Where's the parachute?
2: Well, here's one of the things about that. That's the nature of the beast, man, and it is so not just frustrating, but sometimes intimidating, just the fact that a certain bit will just kill in one room, and then you just get crickets in another room, you know, and that's just the nature of the beast, man. There are... ecological things that can go on that make a show work or not work. If it's too hot in the showroom, it's hard to get laughs. If there's racket going on outside that distracts people, it's hard to get your good laughs. So it's a very very tough art form in that what worked one time is not guaranteed to work the next time. And there's no worse feeling, man, than to be on stage and deliver something that you wrote yourself, that you believe in your heart that people are going to dig, and then sit and stare at you like, dude, are you stupid? And of course you're like, I guess I am. Evidently.
0: Well, isn't the temptation then to go back to the, you've got classics, classic hits, right? You play the, you right. And you got to move beyond those to keep growing, right? I'm assuming, but you know, you just said there's that. I mean, save up. You can. Is there something when things aren't clicking to go back and play the things that always have?
2: Well, yeah, there is that. Sometimes you just have to save yourself, you know, and go back to a golden oldie. You know, you got to kind of judge that audience, and you got to remember what venues you've been to, you know, in the past years and all that. And our tour schedule is pretty intense. So it's always this struggle to have brand new material. You always need that. And it's easy writing a bunch of material, but it's really hard writing really good material. You know, it's easy to fill an hour, but it's hard to fill an hour of gems. So you just have to stay at it. And I'll say this, emotional toughness is a big part of of that art form, man, because you have to build that scar tissue. The new guys ask me, what does it take? I go, it takes getting your heart broken 1,000 times and then not give up, because that's how they weed you out, because the learning curve is steep and you can only learn it when you're under duress in front of a live audience. And you know how it is, man, when you're stressed, your motor skills get jacked up, your breathing is different. So it's a whole big thing.
1: Killer Bees on the line with us. Bees, in 2026, you know, technology, it's cool in one aspect, right? Like there's so much information out there. You can get so much out there. But on the other hand, it also kind of takes away in what you do, kind of like the mystery of, you know, I guess let's go back 20, 30 years ago, where really if you wanted to see your material, if you want to see your act, the only way you're going to really catch it is you have to show up, right? Where now there's so much stuff out there online. How do you balance the good and the bad or the challenges with social media and the technology today?
2: Right. Good question, man. And I think that what people need to be aware of is you cannot download live. There's a whole different thing when you're in a live performance situation. There's energy in the room. There's adrenaline there. There's expectations. You know, if you're watching clips online, then those are clips that people have selected for you to be able to see. But if you're at a live performance, you're seeing the ebb and flow in real time. You're seeing what works and what doesn't. You see pivots that weren't planned by the artist. It's a whole different experience to witness it live. And so people just need to keep that in mind, that that's where the action is. That's where improv happens. That's where the light bulb comes on or goes off for people, you know. So it's live is a whole different experience from just scrolling and watching clips.
0: By the way, you heard the ding of the bell. We've now found that if any of our guests say that's a really good question and they're so rare, here's what they're going to get. That's a good question. That's our good question, because it's so rare. We'll only ring that about once a month.
2: We made history.
0: I know. It's a good question, Darren.
1: We won't ring that thing at least till November.
0: Yeah, I'd say at least. It'll be rusted by then. I know the moonshine's out there. Now you've gone clean. What, tell me, Killer Bees honey lemon sweet tea. What in the world are you doing?
2: Dude, this is an absolute great product, man. There's a dynasty coffee company down on the Gulf Coast called Hill & Brooks. Been in business for several decades. And they have now, in the past 2 years, moved into a sweet tea company as well. They've started a company called Cane Brew, as in cane sugar. And it's a cold brew tea. It comes in tea bags. You put it in a half-gallon pitcher of water, cool water. The kids can make it. You don't turn the stove on. You put your tea bag in the water, and you listen to the live version of Freebird. And when it gets done, your tea is ready. Now, the instructions, all right, let me, the instructions say you steep this tea from 8 to 20 minutes, depending on the sweetness level you want. So 8 minutes, as they say, is the minimum you should leave your bag in. 20 minutes, you get the full sweetness and the full flavor. So I like around 10 minutes. So that's why I say the live version of Freebird. you put your bag in, but then you have to start the recording where the guy goes, what song is it you want to hear? And then when the last chord gets done, then your tea is ready. But if you want it sweeter, you play the live version of Freebird, then Sweet Home Alabama.
0: Oh.
2: And then you get the ultimate sweetness. So it's very simple.
0: I mean, now I got to download to buy the tea. So anyway.
2: Hey, it's all natural ingredients, by the way. And I'm the first celebrity collaboration that they have ever done. So my product is the Killer Bees Honey Lemon Sweet Tea. And it is available at canebrew.com.
0: Cool, man.
2: And it's great tea, man. It is really, really good. And it's on my heart this day and age. You know, I have a legal line of moonshine on the market, but I don't even push that anymore, Greg, just to be honest with you. I'm on a sobriety kick, and I'm just not at peace with pushing liquor sales.
0: Man, good for you, man.
2: The church we go to, we have so many people that come out of addiction and out of incarceration in there that I'm hesitant to really go full-fledged into that product anymore. I like the sweet tea idea much better.
0: Attaboy. How many times have you played the Grand Ole Opry or been on the Grand Ole Opry stage?
2: 28.
0: 28? No.
2: Yeah.
0: 28 times at the Grand Ole Opry. Really?
2: Yes, sir. Yes, sir. And wow. That's been in just the last handful of years, because for so many years when I was there in Nashville, they would not hire me because I had, as Darren pointed out, a blue act.
0: Potty mouth.
2: The way they viewed it was, well, Bees, if they come see you do a clean set at the Opry and then go see you at Zany's or wherever and you do a dirty set, our audience is going to feel kind of like they got set up, you know. And I can kind of, you know, I can see that. And at the time back then, I was offended that they weren't going to use me yet, and I almost cut an album entitled Banned from the Grand Ole Opry. but I didn't, and now all these years later, they've embraced me and have brought me into the fold, so I'm glad I didn't do that.
0: Yeah, 28 appearances on the Grand Ole Opry. That's wild. If you drive, you know, everybody knows where Zany's is. They're on 8th Avenue. Is at Douglas. You know, they got the murals painted, and I see your big old head every time I go by there. You're painted on the outside. So, anyway.
2: My giant face is on the side of that building. And right where my forehead is, there's a trap door leading into the attic. did you notice that? Next time you drive
0: I think it's sort of metaphor for real life, right?
2: Maybe.
0: I got a buddy of mine. Oh, by the way, I just text Dewan, my buddy. Good thing I got some of Bees' sunshine. Good thing I got some of Bees' shine when I did. Thank you. You signed it for him back then. So that's thank you, Dewan. Hey, man, good talking to you. Tell Terry I said hello. You know what I think of you. You know that.
2: You got it. Love you, man. Right. Darren, nice to meet you, buddy. Love you.
1: Yes, sir. Big fan, Bees.
0: See you, bud.
1: The good work.
2: Thank you, brother.
0: All right.
2: All right, man. All right. Love y'all.
0: See you guys. Yeah. I don't know how we became friends, but we are. I mean, so he had to be the very first picking with a picker. Him and his wife, Terry, just wonderful people. And very convicted. And he, get this, he had 20 heart attacks in about a 2-week period.
1: Geez.
0: And almost died. Golly. Yeah. And so, yeah, his perspective. Obviously, in life has changed. Hey, we're wide open the rest of the hour. You want to give us a call? Please do. 615-759-9949. A lot to figure out. Darren thinks that the Green Bay Packers should be suiting up against Clemson tomorrow. So anyway, 615-759.
1: No, the Browns.
0: The Browns. Yeah, well, that would be more.
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1: What's wrong?
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1: Wow. 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Any car? 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

0: Tomorrow, if alive, Freddie Mercury would have been 80, so a little Queen bump today. By the way, a couple things. We were talking about this. I know the phone lines are full. We're going to get right to you. Thank you for calling. It's 615-759-9949. When somebody drops off, you can drop on. Metro schools tonight affecting this. They have moved all of their games back 30 minutes. So our Metro game, we just got this notice. Thanks, Craig Ladd, but I've also seen it elsewhere. So, and then some school systems are out today because of the heat.
1: I saw some Wilson of them County, I think, was out games. Today.
0: Yeah, Wilson County schools out today because of the heat. You know, go ahead there.
2: No, we got loaded phones.
0: I know, you're over there, thinking people should just die to go to school.
2: No, that's not true.
0: So, yeah, tonight, just check, because kickoff times have been changed. Our game now has been moved back to 7, pregame 7:30, Lawson at Stratford. Dane is up first. Good morning, Dane. What's up, buddy? Hello, Dane. All right.
2: We'll try again. We'll put him on hold and come back.
0: I hear it. Dane. All right, let's punt or recalibrate. Eric could go next.
3: Eric, can you hear me, Greg?
0: Oh yeah, I can hear you, Eric. How you doing? What's up, bud?
3: Okay, I'm doing great. You know, some days I can pick you up, other days I have issues because I guess I almost the sunlight away my radius position or whatever. It happened when I turned it on this morning. You had a very contentious conversation, so I'm not going to get into that.
0: Darren's wrong, and that's the end of the story.
3: But first of all, I just want to wish both of you guys a very, very happy Labor Day weekend. Hope you enjoy it. Have a great time. I also want to wish the same thing to the listeners. Hope everybody will be safe and don't over imbibe. So, guys, a couple of things, and I'll get off. First of all, I know you talked high school football, but I just, Greg, want to get your honest opinion because I know you know a lot about high school football. What are your thoughts on Hillsborough? Because I, of course, graduated at Hillsborough. I know they beat Kenwood week one, I think it was 14-7, and they beat Overton last week 26-9. Do you think this team realistically has a shot to get to the playoffs or just?
0: Yeah. Yeah, I don't know a lot about Hillsborough. I know they got a new coach, right? So who is it? It used to be, who's the new
4: Jamal
0: coach?
4: Stewart. 2-0.
0: Jamal Stewart. Thank you, Job. Good Lord. Jamal Stewart over there. Yeah. So, yeah, we got Montario Hardesty. You know, it's a. What do you. Hey, Big Joe over here. Come here. I got to leave early. I'm driving to Athens.
4: Put the ass in Athens.
3: I'm sorry. I didn't mean. It was a distraction. Whatever. I hear all that.
0: Well, you don't know. You're not the distraction, Eric. Trust me.
3: But seriously, I just wondered what your honest opinion was of them, and did you think that they were listed?
0: Jamal Stewart, thanks for the assist, Big Joe. Just comes in to answer your question.
3: Yeah.
0: All right, man. Thanks, Eric.
3: Yeah. Eric,
2: real quick. Yeah. I know you like it. We start our top 10 NFL rankings next Wednesday on the show.
0: Wednesday at 11.
2: We'll do it every Wednesday.
3: Yeah. One other quick thing, and I'll get off. I wonder if you'd heard about the latest Mark Sanchez, the story this morning that was going out, that he had decided to plead guilty on that assault on the, I guess, a 69-year-old security guard, because the trial was supposed to be next week, but apparently there's reports he's going to plead guilty. I didn't know if you'd heard that or not.
2: I have not seen that.
0: What, I mean?
2: I thought you were going to go with the North Carolina situation that we haven't talked about yet.
0: What, I mean, stabbing him or something, what? Something.
3: I think it was, but I saw that early this morning on the news. I didn't know if you'd heard that, but anyway, I'll get off. Let you get some other calls. Y'all have a great Labor Day holiday weekend. And George, be safe when you head down to Georgia for the PSU game.
0: Thank you. Hey, Parker, what are you talking to Plaster over there while we're doing the show? Seriously, what's he want?
5: He wanted to talk to you.
0: What's to talk to me?
5: He said he'd like to talk to you after you're done. On the air.
0: I mean, he wants to talk to me after I'm done on the air.
2: Yes.
0: So, you know, he knows.
2: You're getting called into the principal's office?
0: He has my phone number.
2: GP
0: I've known him
2: what have you
0: longer.
2: Done, GP?
0: I've known him longer than you've been alive. And so Plaster is calling you to want to talk to me after the show.
6: Well, he originally called the phone lines. I answered.
0: Why?
6: I don't think he was. Well, I don't know. Maybe he wanted
0: and
6: to chime in on the conversation.
0: Big Joe popping in. We had like 14 different conversations going on at one time.
2: Yeah, I know. I was in the middle of it.
0: Yeah, I'm going, what? I was like a
2: You're
0: damn,
2: looking at me. Yeah, I know.
6: I feel bad when I'm phoning phone calls back here because I'm sitting right across from you.
2: Well, I don't want Big Joe screaming to my right. Parker's over here.
0: Well, Parker,
2: you, Eric.
0: Parker, you don't whisper. Let's just put it that way.
6: I'm trying to be quiet.
0: You're got a.
6: But if I whisper, they won't be able to hear me. So it's a.
0: But Plaster,
6: really, everybody should feel sorry for me. That's
0: oh, yeah, I really watch these tears. All right, cry me a river all of a sudden. No, but so we got Plaster calling you to tell
2: you
0: to tell
2: to
0: me
2: you
0: he wants to talk
2: to
0: me
2: you
0: after the show. Maybe congratulate me on my Colorado
2: pick. You're in
6: he's
2: trouble.
6: He's calling back.
0: My God.
2: You're in trouble.
0: Now, let's go to somebody else. I don't want to mess with him.
2: Let's get Michigan.
0: Michigan in Murfreesboro. Whichever one, just punch one of them. I don't care. Michigan. I agree 100%. There you are. Who is this?
7: This is Nate, not Michigan.
2: Oh, okay. Nate, what's up?
7: Man,
0: Nate.
7: I tell y'all what, I blame today's show off of that first caller. Woo-wee.
2: Yeah, this show is sponsored by Moonshiners today.
7: So let's get this back on the tracks. With what has happened in good old Louisiana, what can the courts do if the SEC ended up basically not listening to the courts? And if LSU ends up playing those players this weekend and it still stands, this injunction, and the LSU or they put LSU under the punishments that they were that they've put out there, what can the courts do? I'm kind of equating this to the Arian Carter situation that Tennessee had, where they should really, if he was going to be suspended, they should have just played him anyways.
2: Well, the courts can't do anything.
0: Well,
2: can they?
0: They can uphold the punitive damages to come, but right now this is a state judge who's made this ruling. The SEC has filed in federal court. So if they play an NFL player tomorrow and Kiffin is suspended for 6 games and they're penalized 50% of their football operating budget, then that will be then taken to federal court.
2: I'm sure they'll be countersued for doing that.
0: Exactly. So this is going to go, this is going to fly up the courts and wherever it'll be, but the SEC absolutely had to take a stand.
7: So would this, but would it be only monetary punishments for the SEC if the court sided with LSU? Because
0: up to the judge to discuss any kind of punitive damages or a reward. But the reward would be then LSU would need to countersue and ask.
7: Well, and what I'm thinking is, if that's all that's going to be, the SEC is one of the top two, if not the highest monetary college conference in the country. So what's it to them if they're just going to have to pay some money?
0: Well, first off, Lane Kiffin doesn't want to sit half the season, okay? Number two, 50% of the LSU football operating budget is
2: $25 million.
0: How much is it? All more than that, I would guess. Just their,
2: oh, is it the oh, it's the operating
0: it's
2: budget,
0: the operating
2: not the player
0: budget.
2: Budget?
0: Okay. I would say all of
2: 50
0: the
2: million.
0: I would say all of the above. Their NIL is probably $30 million annually. So, and then you pop it on top of that, their operating budget is probably $150 million.
7: But it was just a thought I had, and so it may not come to fruition, but I was just I've just, you know, been playing some scenarios.
0: Oh, it's a chess. It's a chess match.
2: I don't think he's going to play them, but I don't know. Well, we will see. I mean,
0: if he doesn't play them, he's a hypocrite because he doesn't believe in everything he did to this point. You've won your case. You've got him. If why go this far and
2: because
0: and
2: the
0: win?
2: SEC then came over top when he did
0: The ball's in the SEC's court. The ball's in the SEC's court right now.
2: Let me tell you, if Greg Sankey doesn't do what he did, I guarantee he would have played these players.
0: Oh, I know. But
2: guaranteed.
0: But he forced the SEC to do what's
2: right.
0: That's
2: what changed.
7: I won't be surprised.
0: At the end of the day, we can talk about semantics and chess match. What's right?
2: Yeah, but you know
0: what's wrong?
2: What's that kickoff set for tomorrow night?
0: 6 o'clock.
2: Yeah. Do you know how many eyes are going to be? By the way, they have to, actually, I think, doesn't he have to declare today?
7: Yes.

0: bother you and tell Parker, hey, when he gets off the air, ask him to give me a holler. For yesterday, you brought up a technological snafu in the show that you and I both know I can't solve.
1: Well, I would categorize it as a cluster, but that's okay.
0: Okay. Well, I mean, look, stuff happens.
2: It seems to happen a lot on our show.
1: Yeah.
2: In 2 weeks' time.
1: Yeah, it's okay. Players, I've done underdog picks with you since Parker was born, and it's the first time I had to hear myself 8 seconds later.
0: Okay, and I get that. I don't know how to fix it, but that was what I had called about so that the entire listening world would know. But since you have me on here, let me give you another scenario.
2: Oh, boy.
0: Okay, it's vigilante me. Mm. I brought it up on my show.
2: Mm.
0: Dabo needs to, you know, when the two coaches shake hands before the game, Dabo needs to say to him, listen, you need to know this. You put one of those guys in the game, we walk. I've got the approval of the ACC. My athletic director and president are supporting this. You want to act like a fool? We're not going to be a part of it.
2: Why? Why wouldn't you do? If the SEC is going to follow up on this new, you know, this new rule, now Greg Sankey's flexed. Why wouldn't you, if he's going to do it, then why wouldn't you want LSU to, you know, lose half their operations budget and Lane Kiffin serve 6-game suspension? Why wouldn't you want that to happen?
0: Well, okay, I think we're all going to assume that in the end.
2: Yeah, I don't think he will. Yeah, I don't think it's going to happen.
1: But if it's not going to happen, why go this far and not play them?
0: Well, I don't know, but I'll ask you one other thing. This is the exact same issue as the kid Betty Ocko, who ended up playing in a game against Tennessee back in January.
2: Yes, exactly.
0: Why did Greg Sankey sit on the sideline and do absolutely nothing? And now all of a sudden he's hot to trot. You know, he's Mr. Court. The fact of the matter is he's got a little hot air windbag in him, and he's made these situations worse. Because you don't know where the hell he's coming from.
1: Well, he's coming from the money side.
2: Wow, that's a perspective kind of more on my side there, Bogey. Well, are you going to attack GP?
1: Yeah, I'm just saying,
2: attacked me.
1: 14
2: the
1: wrong,
2: last 2 days.
1: 14 wrongs don't make a right.
0: So, Darren, you took more of my thing.
2: Yes.
0: You didn't like.
1: No,
2: oh,
1: no. Darren thinks, well, there's a loophole. You take advantage of it.
2: He read the Constitution in the first segment of the show.
1: You know, once upon a time, George, LSD used to be legal in our country. It's not because we found out what it was.
2: That's his apples to apples. Exactly. That's his apples to apples comparison.
1: Well, you did Little League baseball.
2: Acid in the 60s and 70s. LSU playing these players.
1: Or Little League baseball rules. That was your apples to apples. None of them. Neither one of them work. It shows the ridiculousness of your argument. We're all talking about one thing here. Should they be allowed to play an NFL player? The answer is no. The answer is no.
0: The answer is no.
1: Exactly. So how we got to this point,
2: exactly.
1: Let's fix it. Instead of,
2: That's what Lane Kiffin's trying to do.
1: No, he's not. He's not trying to fix anything.
0: Who isn't?
1: Lane's not trying to fix anything.
0: No. The problem with the whole thing right now is that you can get a judge in your area to support.
1: You think a judge down there is not going to rule in favor of LSU? Are you kidding me? He'd be out in the swamp eaten by alligators.
0: Yeah, but isn't that what our court system is all about?
1: At the state level, absolutely. At the state level, yes.
0: So underneath that, it's just whoever bribes you, whoever pays you the most, whoever makes you.
1: I'd say that's happened since both of us have been alive. Yeah, happened forever.
0: But that's not what our system of government is supposed to do.
1: Well, guess what? Our system of government sucks.
0: Well, let me
1: because

0: It's run by people, not philosophy.
1: Well, it's still better than anybody else's system in the world.
0: Well, I guarantee you Russia's not letting pro players play amateur sports.
1: Well, I have not.
2: That is
1: football.
2: Actually factually incorrect.
0: Yeah, you're right.
2: It's actually completely incorrect.
0: Right. Let me go to Haiti.
2: Like,
0: let me go to Haiti.
2: That
0: let
2: is
0: me,
2: a let me do horrible Haiti. Example.
0: I know. Well, as soon as I said it, I'm going to shut up. What do you want, Plaz?
1: Well, I'm just going
0: to
1: leave.
0: Am I supposed to call you later about something else?
2: No, I want more. I want George to keep going because I want you to give us another great example.
1: Well, Darren, first of all, you know how much I enjoyed working with you. We had a lot of fun together for a long, long time. Lord only knows, because you and I come at a lot of these things the same way. So I just want to wish you the very best on whatever arguments Pogi puts out there back at you.
2: I appreciate it, George. I do.
0: No matter how
2: all the backing,
0: no matter
2: I can get.
0: How incorrect he is, you don't care. He just hope he wins against me.
1: Listen, Merry Christmas to you, Santa.
0: All right. Hey, about next time, every Thursday at 4 o'clock, I only want to hear myself once. Once is enough.
1: You know,
2: George, I can tell you, this is not for show. Like, he called me before that segment just to voice his displeasure for hearing himself
0: twice.
2: Yeah.
0: But guess what? Colorado, winner, winner. Ding, ding, ding. Come on, Colorado, winner, winner last night.
1: You know what? That one pissed me off.
0: Wow. This kid, to make it personal now, right?
1: Well,
0: Pogue won. It pisses me off. Wow.
1: Well, because Georgia Tech gave that
2: they
1: game.
2: They gagged.
1: Oh, my God.
2: Gag.
1: First, think about this. 2.5 minutes left. Georgia Tech up 3 is 1st and 10 from Colorado's 14. And did they really make much of an effort to get the final first down that would win them the game? I say no. You have benefited from stupidity.
0: I've say that's a lifetime thing for me, quite frankly. I've benefited from stupidity my whole life.
2: Maybe somebody was on acid for Georgia Tech.
0: Back when it was legal. Bye.
1: Are y'all having fun?
0: No, absolutely not. I'm just glad I got to just hear me once.
2: I'm having fun, but I'm losing weight on this show because I come in very nervous every day, excited and nervous because I never know where the show's going.
1: Did you feel that way when you worked with me?
2: Nervous for different reasons.
0: The way I look at it, we start in a dumpster. If we get out of it, we won. Okay?
2: Look, the one thing George said for sure that was true is we did, which is probably pretty scary, right? We do think alike on a lot of topics.
0: George, I hate to do this, but we got to run.
2: Listen, we got to run.
0: We got to run.
1: Absolutely.
0: No, I hate to do this.
1: Again, everybody.
0: We've got the runs. I mean, we got to run.
2: And see, that's where I'm talking about, George,
0: that
2: right
0: one extra
2: there.
0: Step.
2: That's the
0: one extra
2: that's
0: one.
2: The nervous part right there.
0: One extra step. What the? Have you done your live read today?
2: I have.
0: Well, you're
2: I have.
0: Shuffling the papers over there. You
2: well,
0: are
2: I just wanted to, well, we haven't gotten to all of our phone calls. We've had loaded lines.
0: Well, tell Plaz not to barge in. All right. Do we have calls right now, Parker?
3: One more.
0: All right, let's take a break. And who is it? Dane again? Is he filtering out there in space somewhere?
2: We haven't had Michigan on, who's got... He needs to tell us about the.
3: At this point, I don't know who's left.
0: I think we're 3 breaks behind. Let's take one of them right now.
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0: Got a few more moments, and then we're 88 out the gate. Adios, Kazoos. Little Queen Freddie Mercury would have been 80 tomorrow. Parker Kelly, good job by you today. Sorry you had to put up with this. Darren, good job by you. Sorry you had to put up with this. Greg Pogue, great job by you. I'm glad I put up with this. Six, no comment?
2: Doesn't need a comment.
0: 615-759-9949. We'll get a call or two if we get on out of here. Michigan in the borough. Michigan, good morning, afternoon, good night. How you doing?
17: Good morning, good afternoon, and good night. I have to say, guys, I thought that perhaps I had walked into a production-ready time machine because it had been a real long time since I'd been left to die on hold while Plaster did a monologue on Nashville radio. I didn't even know that was still a thing. That was really enjoyable for me.
0: Well, yeah, he just horned in, really, quite frankly.
17: Yes, yes, he horned in, did his director thing. It's been a while since I've experienced that. I really thought I walked into a time loop there for just a second. First of all, I walked into some interesting territory the last time I called in and didn't get to my Luke Evangelista take. So I promised Darren I would get that off before the week was out and upset people even further. I don't think it's a big deal. That's where I come out. I understand he's a 24-year-old forward. I understand he's a middle six, maybe top six winger. But if you look at the winger depth of the Nashville Predators right now, I'm not even going to list all the names because there's too many of them to list. There's like nine guys coming in the next two seasons, possibly, who are at his skill level. And in some cases, like Riker Lee and Igor Cern, even better than he is. I'm perfectly fine with Chris McFarland doing this. Now, if he takes that draft capital and turns it into a defenseman that gets Brady Shea and his legs made out of tungsten off my top pair, then I'll feel a lot happier about things. Now that I've gotten that out of the way, I do want to say something really quick about something that the Pogster and I care a lot about. There's some good Rutherford County football, high school football tonight, by the way, as well, including the school both of my children have attended, and one is currently attending Blackman hosting Riverdale.
0: Yeah.
17: So if you're in the area, come out for that. Blackman and Riverdale are always fighting to see who gets the honorary gesture of being cremated by Oakland in the region title game. But nonetheless, we keep trying. So come out for that. I'm really curious what you think about MTSU, Pogster, because I spend a lot more time and attention on the basketball programs, which are going to have very interesting years this year. I don't spend as much time on the football program, and they are in a very, very weird fork in the road season this year, where I think some of the fan base has really tuned out the program. And if they go down 7-0 tomorrow at Floyd Stadium, and it's anything approaching what happened last year in week one against the team they were expected to beat, man, you are going to be able to hear children playing with balloon animals. It's going to be so quiet in that stadium. I think they're a program at a real, real fork in the road. And if you go even 5-6 or 7, if you make a lower end bowl game, okay, it's wheels up. You're probably safe. Anything below that, and I think it's back to the drawing board with a new president coming in, and I think ostensibly probably a new athletic director sometime in the next couple of years. So interested to see what the Pogster thinks. Wanted to say hi to Darren. Hope you guys have a wonderful Labor Day holiday. I'll be playing golf on Monday. Hope everybody's doing something else they enjoy as well.
0: Well, we won't be here Monday.
2: Stay cool.
0: Wow. There was a lot there. I think third year for Derek Mason. Three wins. You know, they lost Austin Peay in the opener last year. 2 years ago, they, you know, without maybe a rain delay, they might have lost to Tennessee Tech, which outplayed them. They can't lose tomorrow to Murray State. They just can't do that. So, yeah, it's interesting. I don't know. I like Gagliano, the quarterback. He came in late last year down the stretch, played well. It looks like they have Roman, you know, some, but the transfer portal? Did they upgrade there? They have some an influx of some transfer portal people. Yeah, I think that it's a very important year for Derek Mason. The new president certainly, I think, was heavy-handed in the hiring of Derek Mason. But the previous one, Dr. McPhee, who I have great respect for, but it's MTSU football is at a crossroads. I don't think there's any doubt about it.
2: Well, when we did the over-unders here recently, mm-hmm. I think you had
0: it's three
2: MTSU
0: and a half.
2: At three and a half.
0: Vegas has it at okay. 3.5.
2: Okay. And I said, look, for Derek Mason's sake, it's got to be the over. I mean, it's got to be. It cannot be the under. Like you said, this is year three. It's got to show
0: progress.
2: Yeah.
0: Progress.
2: It's got to show steps forward. So, yeah, it's got to be the over. And if you're going to be the over, it's got to start with a W Saturday.
0: Well, and I don't know the complete outreach of Derek Mason in the community. I don't know. But that's, I think, where it starts in a lot of ways. You build a support group with boosters who are committed to your program and not that it's MTSU and you're obligated to do it because it's MTSU.
2: Have fun tomorrow. Tomorrow afternoon, 2 o'clock kickoff down in Athens.
0: It's going to be on Cromwell property, 1021 The Ville, 1:30 the pregame. Yeah, after the show, I'm driving down to Athens, Georgia. Nick Guerrero and I will be doing that. Let me run through everything we got going. By the way, 30 minutes later tonight for the Metro game of the week, because of the heat, all the Metro games, check your listings. Some games have been canceled because of the heat, postponed, or whatever you want to term it. So 7 o'clock pregame, 7:30, Jake Lyman, Coach Bubba Spears, Nick Frazier, Lawson at Stratford, two 2-0 teams will be doing that. Tomorrow morning at 9 o'clock, Prep Football Talk, both these shows from Roy's Meat Service, Prep Football Talk, Bubba Spears. We've got the Brentwood Academy head coach, Paul Wade, Cruz Jenkins, the quarterback. He was our Tim Leaper Roofing Player of the Week for week two, Mid-State. He's headed to Ole Miss commitment. We got that. Legend, former McGavick, legendary Metro coach, Wes Elrod, Craig with that. And then at 10 o'clock, Nick is going to flip over to 102.5 and do that hour of that show, Parker, tomorrow morning, right? What's that called? The Saturday morning show that they do on 102.5. Like I said,
3: Weekend Huddle.
0: Yeah, the Weekend Huddle. And he's going to be doing it from that last hour from Roy's. And we'll do a replay of 101, my conversation with Davis Nolan, longtime Channel 2 meteorologist. Yeah. So, and then Labor Day weekend.
2: Speaking of Ole Miss, they'll be at Nissan Stadium Sunday night, 6:30 kickoff, as they take on Jeff Brohm and the Louisville Cardinals. If you're not going to the game, you can watch it on ABC.
0: Yeah. Back-to-back ABC games tomorrow night, LSU-Clemson yep. at 6:30. And understand that it won't be the Packers. Actually, it's going to be the Nashville Cats suiting up for LSU. And that's on ABC. Mm-hmm. Does he play them or not?
2: No, I don't think he does.
0: Then why go this far?
2: We'll have that conversation on Monday.
0: What? No, we won't. Tuesday. You can. Tuesday. You, Tuesday. Yeah, I'll see you Monday right Tuesday. There. I'll see you there. We're not on Monday. By the way, happy anniversary to my lovely bride of 38 years.
2: Bless your heart, Rob.
0: We got married. Bless your heart. I was 15. She was 13. So
2: she's not listening.
0: That's what we do in Kentucky.
2: Wow. Pokey, it's been fun. Week two in the books.
0: Lordy mercy.
2: Everybody have a safe Labor Day
0: weekend.
2: What
0: are the odds that we'll be back Tuesday? Do you think they just come in here and, like the vaudeville cane hook, and just jerk us down the steps here? Parker? What'd you learn today?
3: Nothing. No. Not a thing.
0: Well, let's keep it that way. All right, everybody, thank you for, we're 2 weeks in this. It's like, the pie's just in the oven. It's nowhere near baked yet, okay? Is that a fair analogy?
2: We'll take that. That'll work.
0: By the way, our Killer Bees segment was picking with the pickers. At the end of the segment, I got so enamored with my conversation with Bees that we didn't even pick any games. No. So let's do it real quick. MTSU minus 20.5 over Murray State.
2: I'll take the points.
0: You going to take the plus?
2: I'll take the points.
0: I think Middle takes care. Tennessee, 46.5 over Furman.
2: I'll take the points.
0: I do too. Georgia minus 50 over TSU.
2: I will not take the points. I'll take the 50.
0: I will abstain. Vandy 29.5.
2: I'll take the points
0: over Austin Peay.
2: I'm going to take the points in all of them, but Georgia.
0: I think Austin Peay will play a decent game. They're well coached, Coach Ferris.
2: That's a lot of points.
0: Yeah. So anyway, hey everybody, thank you for listening.
2: Vanderbilt's tight end is in question. Yeah. Might not play. The replacement to Stowers. So
0: well, what are they going to do? Go get Aaron Kinney?
2: Probably not. By the way, Chris Marv, defensive coordinator for Colorado last night. I didn't realize he was the DC. Good job by him.
0: Former Vanderbilt linebacker. Yes. Yeah, Chris Marv.
2: Really good player.
0: He's spelled Mavre, like Brett Favre. All right. Hey, thank you for listening to this nonsense. Appreciate it. Rich Eisen is somewhere in there. Have a good day.
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22: Reflecting on my journey in Buffalo and the close to 10 years that we had there, the good things, the things I'd like to do differently in the next go around. And I think that's been very, very powerful and useful for me. And then also doing some other types of reflection as well, which is asking other people in sort of a blind spot type of exercise, people in the building in Buffalo who I respect, and there's a ton of people there that I respect, their opinions. Because sometimes as a head coach, not everything gets to the, I'll call the top of the food chain, right? Mm-hmm. Every story, every truth. And so just going back and probing, because I want to know. I want to know what I don't know, and that's been very useful for me as well. And look, I want to coach again. I want to be a head coach in the NFL, and I've got this burning desire in my heart to win a world championship and to take that to an organization and a fan base. And so, you know, I owe that to myself, but I also owe that to the next organization that I work for. Because I want to build on the success that we had in Buffalo.
23: So, if you don't mind me asking, what's the toughest truth you were told that you didn't know?
22: Yeah, I think, you know, there were so many amazing things, and I was just taken back by it, because you don't initially, you're hunting, you know, the negatives, I guess, the things I can work on. But what came back was I was blown away by a ton of love, I would say, and it's much appreciated. But I would say the hardest truth I got was, and it hit me between the eyes, Rich, was, hey, sharing more of myself, like mm-hmm. sharing more of who Sean really is. And it's not that I didn't do that on a coaching level, but on a personal level, like dropping my guard a little bit and really just showing them my true self. As a person. And I think that just comes from a little bit of getting just so focused on the job and the task at hand. And I think it happens a lot with leaders around our world, quite honestly. And that's some of what I unearthed over the course of the last couple of months as well.
23: Sharon McDermott back here on the Rich Eisen Show. And last we spoke at the draft, I was reaching out, hey, to have you come back on. And I heard, no, he's going around some training camps to pick some brains of some coaches in the league. What training camps did you hit? Who did you speak with,
22: Sean? So I hit one spring OTA or mini camp, and then I hit three other training camps just recently. And the first one was somewhat inside of my circle, Rich, and John Harbaugh. And John and I worked together for about 8 years in Philadelphia under Andy Reid.
23: Mm-hmm.
22: And you know, John is known as this tremendous program builder, right, and system builder. John and my career kind of go a little bit parallel with the fact of him coming out of a place that he was for 15 plus years, experienced tremendous success, and then transitioning to the Giants, obviously. And the one thing that's was different, though, was he decided to get right back in, where I decided to stay out and use the time to reflect. And so I wanted to get hip to hip with John and in the spring and get over and see in the early stages of how he was implementing his systems, the different ways he was structuring certain departments. So John and I sat for the better part of 2 days, really just shared best practices and what he did in Baltimore, what he may be doing differently in New York, and very fruitful time for John and myself. And then from there, this training camp, at the early parts of training camp, I flew out to LA to see Sean McVay.
23: Okay.
22: You know, you always hear about Sean. I've always heard how good of a leader Sean is and how well he connects with his team, both old and young. And so I wanted to get a front row seat and watch him in training camp with his team and watch him move and how he operated in that space. And I'll tell you one thing I took from it, or the biggest thing I took from it, is I asked every player that I came across or every staff member, whether it was a coach, equipment manager, trainer, personnel department, I said, what makes Sean special? And to a person, they said his authenticity, Rich. And that just, it stood out to me. And at one point, I even walked on the other side of the practice field just so I could kind of get alone and just watch Sean move and how he was connecting. And it was just awesome to see, really was. And, you know, these are guys, Sean, and the next one, Ben. And then the last one is Mike McDonald, Ben Johnson, Mike McDonald. Like, these are guys that I wouldn't say were necessarily inside of my coaching circle, right? But what a fraternity coaching is, to where these guys were willing to open their doors to me and share their wisdom. You know, Ben and I, we met in Nashville when the Bears were practicing jointly with the Titans a few weeks ago. And we sat up for probably, in addition to dinner, probably 3 hours just talking about the head coaching position. But more for me with Ben is, hey, let's talk about offense. Let's talk about offensive systems. I'm going to be hiring, hopefully, an offensive coordinator someday here in the future. And I want to know more than I knew before about it. Mm-hmm. And I mean, Ben's one of the best in the business. I think he's, quite honestly, a mastermind of offensive football. The way he built his system is unique. And so we just went back and forth in a hotel room, meeting room, and truly enjoyed our conversation. Ben is one of the best play callers, I believe, in football. And, you know, we went against him in Detroit, and now we practiced against him a year ago when I was in Buffalo, when he was in his first year at Chicago. So I really appreciate his time. And then lastly, more recently, met with Mike McDonald, obviously, of Super Bowl fame. And boy, the job that he's done in a short amount of time in Seattle, taking over for Coach Carroll and the culture that was built under Coach Carroll. And I'm sure keeping some of that, but also putting his own stamp on the organization. And really what I was interested in there was some of the defensive acumen that Mike has and how he's evolved over the years with his defense. But even more important than that was really just what his evolution has been from year one, kind of where they were hitting some turbulence, to year two and winning a Super Bowl. And that's really what I'm after as a head coach. I've done just about everything else, but I'm after a world championship. And so I wanted to hear from Mike his thoughts.
23: Oh, man. So I got a lot of follow-up questions. Let's start right there with Mike McDonald and how, you know, the through line that I think we're finding out here from your self-scout to what you said about McVay and you know, being authentic, right? And McDonald seeming to come out a little bit of a shell. I don't know if it's because I'm seeing him on Hard Knocks or anything like that, but that seems to be a development for him and how he has related to his players. But the defensive scheme side of things, because, again, his defense was outstanding last year, like top shelf. And now here they come again. And now it's year three of his system. And I'm wondering, what did you glean? What's his superpower in calling these plays and, designing his system, Sean?
22: Well, you're spot on. Let's go to the kind of the interpersonal part of Mike. I've witnessed the same thing. On Hard Knocks, you're seeing Mike kind of be vulnerable with his team in those team meetings, on the practice field. And even that came across when he and I were having our conversation. And I think that's a superpower in and of itself, right? Being vulnerable or not afraid to be vulnerable with your team. I mean, the NFL is a alpha league, and yet at the same time, we're all humans. And that's an important component to leadership. And with Mike, in terms of the scheme, and I mean, he's been around so many people in his career, and he made a great point when we were talking, Rich. He said, you know, I said, Mike, I don't remember when you were around, and I don't want to give away everything, but around this coach. And he said, I wasn't. And he kind of started smiling, and he said, you know what? He said, when you coach in college, people in the NFL talk. And whereas they don't necessarily talk NFL coach to NFL coach all the time, just because we're playing each other, it's very competitive in that way, as you know. But when you're in college, they'll share. And so when Mike consequently was at Michigan, he talked to a lot of NFL coaches, defensive coaches that shared some of what they do and kind of some of the way that their systems were built. And so, again, credit to Mike and the way he's built that system. It's unique to him in a lot of ways. But there's also carryover to other systems that are lurking out there as well.
23: You mentioned, speaking of unique, Sean McDermott here on the Rich Eisen Show, when you spoke with Ben Johnson, you said the way that he's layered and created his offensive system is unique. What is that? Walk me through it.
22: Well, again, I want to be respectful of Ben. And, you know, when you build something, it's just, it becomes your own. And, you know, I got to know Ben, the person, as well. And what I've seen and how I've tied what he said to what I watched on film or what I've watched then when he practiced against Tennessee, Rich, was this intensity. There's certainly creativity, but there's this intensity of expectation. And it's getting in and out of the huddle and doing the little things right. And I can relate to that. I mean, it's very relatable from the standpoint of having a standard of excellence in everything and anything you do. You're trying to meet that standard on a daily basis. And he leads his team with that. And he certainly leads his offense. And they play that way. They're a reflection of their head coach. And so I was very impressed overall by Ben and the time we were able to spend together.
23: Yeah, he's intense, though, right? I mean, like, that's real, right?
22: It is real. You know, years ago when I was, look at it. I love that, man. Shirt off, right? But that's vulnerable. That's vulnerability right there.
23: I'd say so.
22: Right? Oh, yeah. Hey, you better have maybe worked out, done a couple push-ups or something if you're going to rip your shirt off and right. on camera, right?
23: Right.
22: But no, he's a guy's guy. And as smart as he is and as cerebral as he is, that intensity relates to the players. And when you can do that, and like I said, connect with them, it's very powerful. So at the end of the day, man, he's had a tremendous amount of success. Mike has had a tremendous amount of success, and they're both young in terms of, you know, head coach tenure, and they both have bright futures.
23: You mentioned John Harbaugh, a few minutes left here with Sean McDermott on the Rich Eisen Show, and how you spent time with him and you've known him for a long time. And how, you know, you were probing for what he might be doing differently. Well, clearly, he's doing something different for the Giants players who are new to the way he does things himself. A lot of talk about the number of padded practices from Giants players. What does that indicate? Why do that? Why would a coach do that and say, I'm here, I'm new, we're padding up as much as possible, we're gonna do that? Why?
22: Well, again, it's you go with what you know, you go with what you believe in. I mean, listen, this is John's second go around, so he's not going to be somebody that he's not. He's not going to try and do things to make sure that, hey, people like him, for example, like, hey, taking it easy on the players. He's going to do what he believes in. And then that kind of likability grows when you're accomplishing the ultimate goal of winning, right? So John's vetted his systems over the years, for 15 plus years, like I said, in Baltimore, and he's done it at a high level. He's won a Super Bowl. And what I could tell early on was he was going to do it his way. That's always been John. And it was important for him to lay that foundation early. The thing that I love about John, too, is he's a great communicator, right? Like, he may be having players and pads more than they're used to, perhaps. But at the end of the day, he knows the process that leads to winning. And so if I'm a player or I'm a coach, and if you're out there on the field and it's getting long, we've been out there a long time, as long as you know it's necessary because it leads to winning. So the process is on target to get you to win games. I don't think there's many people that would complain with that approach.
23: So you're saying if you pat them up, you don't explain what it is, or you're not as communicative in other areas, players are like, what gives with this guy, as opposed to I'll pad up, I'll sweat my ass off, it doesn't matter, right?
22: That's right. Yeah, the players and everyone at the end of the day, they want to know the why, right? Uh-huh. This is what we're doing, but we'd like to know the why. Once we know the why, we may disagree, but at least we know and understand why we're doing something. So they can attack at full speed with that in mind.
23: Last two questions for you, Sean. Straight up sports talk radio questions. Are you ready? Here we go.
22: I'm ready. Let's
23: hit it. Here we go. When you've got Aaron Donald and Myles Garrett and Stafford and Puka and Devontae, you see where I'm going with this. You saw him, although you didn't see Donald, right? But you saw what's going on with the Rams. How do they not win at all, Sean? Do they win
22: it
23: all?
22: Well, it is, to your point. I mean, listen, I think any coach would love to have that lineup, that roster, and it's to some extent an embarrassment of riches, right, in terms of what they've been able to do, how they've been able to construct the roster. They have a great head coach, a great GM in Les Snead, and what he's been able to do there. And so the great part about all that is the influence and the impact that those players are going to have, not only on the field, but in that locker room, right? And so I think people don't always talk about that, but that's just as important as anything, because that's what leads to success on the field, is how that locker room is and the leadership that comes from veteran players who have been there and done that, like those guys that you mentioned have. And so, I mean, he's got built-in player-driven leadership, which is highly impactful. And listen, there's other teams out there, though, that I feel strongly about as well. And
23: Who are they?
22: I think Buffalo. I think Buffalo. I really do. I think Buffalo. Listen, when we left, we were this far away from getting to a Super Bowl and winning one. Now, with what they've done, the moves that Brandon Bean has made and the activity they've had on the roster just over the last, X amount of months is, I think, been very important. And so I think if you're betting on a Super Bowl contender, they're certainly one of them. I don't see why you wouldn't bet on them, because the games at the end of the day have to be played, right? It's one thing on paper, but it's another thing to play the game. So
23: is that your Super Bowl prediction? Is that it? Bills-Rams?
22: It'd be Bills-Rams. That'd be a great Super Bowl. Bills-Rams. People ask me all the time, hey, do you still root for your old team? And I said, why wouldn't I? Hmm. Right? Of course I do. I mean, the impact that you want to have as a head coach on a team and a community, that's one thing. But man, oh man, the impact that team, that building, and that community had on me and my family—we'll remember that for the rest of our lives, Rich. And that's part of sports, right? The wins and the losses are important, but it's like the impact you leave, or that is left on people and the fan base, and them on you, and that's the real part of sports.
23: So then that leads me to my final question, and my last sports talk radio question for you is Joe Brady's biggest challenge to get them to the spot where Bill's Mafia wants to die happy. Sean, you've heard that phrase all the time. What's that kid coach, if you don't mind? I mean, I shouldn't call him that. He's a grown-ass man, but he's a young coach. What's his biggest challenge? do you think?
22: Yeah, he is a grown ass man, and it's interesting because every coach in the NFL, whether you're a head coach or assistant coach, coordinator, what position coach, every coach in the NFL has some level of pressure on them, just some more than others. And there's not many that come into a job basically, you know, standing at the doorstep and knocking on the door of the Super Bowl. When I came into a job, there was a 17-year playoff drought. Most coaches come into a job where the organization is sick or unhealthy in some way. Joe's coming into a job in a unique fashion, and I think they are well positioned. And listen, I know Joe's going to do a phenomenal job. He spent 4 years in our building, and that's an advantage in and of itself. And I have all confidence in Joe Brady moving forward for the Buffalo Bills.
23: But a challenge is what? Like game action? When to challenge? When to move? Like what is it?
22: You can take notes. But until you're in the position, right, until you're in the shoes on the sideline, that every experience is a new experience because you've never really done it full speed live, right? And so the game situation, situational football, making decisions, making adjustments. Listen, like I said, Joe's a smart guy and he works hard. So those are two great qualities. But until you've done it, you don't have the experience that you get on the job.
23: What a pleasure chatting with you again, Sean. Have a great time tonight at your kids' game.
22: Look forward to it, buddy.
23: You know.
22: Thanks so much, and we'll see you guys soon.
23: May you and your wife find the proper seating. Take care.
22: I'll do my best.
23: You bet. Ladies and gentlemen, that's Sean McDermott right here on the Rich Eisen Show. That was outstanding. So much fun. Coaches talking to coaches, man.
1: It's cool.
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15: Kids, join the fight at HyundaiWarriors.com. 844-204-RICH, again, is the number to connect with us. The phone lines are all lit, which means there's no reason to, you know, sit here and get through to Adam, because he's sitting right here.
16: Hey.
15: Adam Chudwin, doing his annual, I'd like to please play the Chicago Bears win-loss game.
16: Yes.
15: Are you heading back home?
17: I am, yeah.
15: You are?
17: 12:45 flight.
15: Okay, very good. That's here we go. So let's get you out. Let's get you through. All right, play the music, please. All right, Adam. By the way, I was on Waddle and Sylvie yesterday. You were kind enough to say you watched the YouTubes.
17: Yeah, great interview. Yeah,
15: I appreciate you saying that, but it really was on them. I was just there, so I didn't get fined. No, I do love being on with them, and all of Chicago is listening to you right now.
17: A lot of pressure.
15: Yeah, I was about to say, what happens when they visit the Carolina Panthers to start the season, sir?
17: The Panthers always give me joy because that was the trade that got us Caleb Williams. I almost said Wilson because I saw him last night at the Cubs game.
15: Right.
17: That's a win. It's a close game. Okay. I think the Panthers will be good, but that's a win.
15: All right. Vikings at Bears.
17: I don't trust Kyler Murray. I think the Bears step up in that game. We win our home opener.
15: 2-0. 2-0 now. Home on Monday night against the Eagles.
17: That's going to be an awesome game. I think we come out strong. A lot of people are saying, oh, because we beat the Eagles last year, they're going to come back and get us. I disagree with that.
15: All right.
17: Start 3-0.
15: 3-0.
17: We're hot.
15: All right. Bears hosting the Jets.
17: I don't really need to say anything for that.
15: 4-0 at the Packers.
17: I hate to say it, but I think Green Bay gets their revenge and we lose that game.
15: 4-1 at the Falcons.
17: I think that'll be a sneaky tough game, but we end up pulling away.
15: 5-1. Home for the Patriots on a Thursday night.
17: Rockman, that's going to be fun.
16: Let's go.
17: If we don't go, we got to watch together. That'll be a fun game. Primetime matchup. You have Caleb versus Drake May. I think the Bears win the game.
15: Mm-hmm. 6-1 at the Seahawks on a Monday night.
17: That's going to be a very difficult game. As you said, that should have been the opener. Mm-hmm. I'm happy it's not, though, but I still think we get the loss.
15: Okay. 6-2, Bucks at Bears.
17: Baker, they're a good team. They don't play that well in Chicago in terms of, like, the weather. I think the Bears win that game.
15: Okay. 7-2 off the bye, home for the Saints.
17: I don't think the Saints are that good. I think the Bears...
15: That's a hot take.
16: Yeah. Wow.
15: All right. So
17: fortune, hot take.
15: 1, 2, 3, 4, 5. 8-2 home. You're at the Lions on Thanksgiving.
17: We struggle against the Lions. They dominated us last year, even though we had Ben Johnson. He had a great season. I just don't see us winning that game, unfortunately.
15: Okay. The Eberflus game, unfortunately. Although, fortunately, yeah, it led you to Ben Doing Johnson.
17: Doing your PTSD over here, right?
15: Home for the Jacksonville Jaguars.
17: Another good team. We have a tough schedule this year, man. But that's another team where they're going to have to come into Chicago in cold weather. We get the win there.
15: Okay. At the Dolphins.
17: I think the Dolphins are probably going to be the worst team in the league. They're in the Arch Manning sweepstakes. We win that game.
15: 10-3 at the Bills on a Saturday night.
17: Brutal game there. That's going to be very difficult. Hoskins and the Buffalo Bills get the win there. We lose.
15: Okay. 10-4 home for the Packers on Christmas afternoon.
17: Wow.
15: You got Bears, 30 seconds.
17: Bears, Packers, Christmas. Bears, we get our get back. We win that game.
15: Okay. Now you've got home for the Lions.
17: We finally beat the Lions. We win that game.
15: And then at the Vikings.
17: I think we end up losing that game.
15: Okay, you've got them 12-5.
17: Exciting season. I'm excited for the offense. A little shaky about the defense. Losing Kobe Bryant was huge. But I think Caleb has a MVP quality season.
15: Okay, there you go. There goes Adam Chudwin, everybody, off to the airport. Yes. Trent Green's going to be coming up. Suze is going to join us as well next hour to zoom in about Kathy Engelbert retiring from her commissionership.
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1: Here is our weather in Middle Tennessee. Today will be mostly sunny and hot, with a high near 100 and heat index values up to 112. Tonight stays mostly clear, with a low around 76. Saturday brings a slight chance of showers and thunderstorms after 3 p.m., with a high near 99 and heat index values up to 111. Saturday night will be mostly cloudy early, then clearing with a low around 75. 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

0: Instagram and so many different ways that you can follow the exploits and thoughts of the squad. Susie says Sarah got a troll hat from the team yesterday.
1: Oh, it was hilarious.
2: Yeah, they made her a troll hat. It's like you have to start wearing that on stage.
0: Okay. Well, we're all about, you know, you got married to Sarah.
2: That's right.
0: And I just recently, it's all about, obviously, your marriage. You were talking about your stepkid. You've been married how long now?
1: Just over 2 years.
0: Right, 23 years and counting for me and Susie. There's about to be a divorce settlement, apparently.
2: Uh-oh.
0: I have a document with TJ's name on it, with the Los Angeles Clippers name on it as well. When we come back...
3: We'll see.
0: Divorce court.
3: Maybe.
0: On the Rich Eisen Show, everybody, to wrap up an otherwise harmonious week. 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

0: quarterback. This could be the guy, one of these guys that you're saying, hey, I want my team to find a way to get him on board. So it's a big year for NFL fans as well.
1: And, I mean, we didn't even mention Chambliss at Ole Miss,
0: yep.
1: Sellers at South Carolina, mm-hmm. Mensa at Miami, right?
0: Levitt at LSU. There's a bunch of good quarterbacks.
1: Nico at UCLA. I mean, there are 9 or 10 guys that probably look at themselves and say, if I have a good year this year, I can be a first-round pick. That just doesn't happen in college football, but it is happening this year. We're going to preview some more of the games, plus some big news. A high-profile commissioner is going to step aside, and King of the Mountain at 4 o'clock. That's all coming up here next on Matt Myron on ESPN Radio.
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18: Here is our weather in Middle Tennessee. Tonight will be mostly clear with a low around 76. Saturday brings a slight chance of showers and thunderstorms after 3 p.m., with mostly sunny and hot conditions and a high near 99. The heat index could reach 111. Saturday night turns mostly clear with a low near 75. Sunday is sunny with a high near 96. 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
18: It's like, am I supposed to put like socks in it or something? What do I do?
19: Well, no, you just try not to put things on top of it that put a dent in it. One person writes, Matt, I don't like Myron's logic. You can't have nicknames when you're old. Does that mean I can't call Magic Johnson Magic anymore?
18: Yeah, but okay, if you're great, fine. You get it for
19: life. You
18: don't
19: think Dion's great? He can't be prime time?
18: He is, but he calls himself prime time. I've never seen an interview with Magic Johnson says.
19: You don't think Magic calls himself Magic? You think he introduced himself as, hello, I'm Irvin?
18: No, I don't think he speaks in the third person. Like, I mean, Dion says prime time a lot. You know, like, hey, you're talking to prime time. I don't think Magic does that.
19: Yeah. Well, I mean, you call yourself Cookie quite a bit. I think that should be okay.
18: I don't call myself Cookie. You know what? This getting back to people. I was just talking to my dad, and he was saying, hey, what's up with Cookie? So there's people in Milwaukee back in my hometown who are trying to figure out this Cookie thing, and I blame you for that, Matt.
19: This is all headed towards where this show is called Cookies and Cream. It's coming.
18: I don't think we could ever do that. I don't think we could be Cook. I don't think that's who we will be.
19: Well, I mean, that was your idea. That was your idea. It's tune in for baseball action this Sunday. I like how you get mad at me. It was your idea. As the White Sox host the Twins. Coverage begins at 5:30 Eastern on ESPN Radio and the ESPN app. WNBA Commissioner Kathy Engelbert has announced she will retire after the season following 7 years at the helm. She says it's been a pleasure to watch the WNBA players thrive and grow, but it is time for new leadership. Here's what's interesting to me about this, because I mean, I think we all agreed this needed to happen. right? Yeah. Like, we all agreed that this has not gone well this year in terms of PR, and that there needed to be a change. I believe Enes Kanter has just sued someone I saw this morning. I don't remember who it was. Maybe the Chicago Sky or whoever it was. With that said, she also has overseen an insane amount of growth for the WNBA. I mean, arguably the largest growth in the history of the league. But then you've also had this happen this year. I think we all agreed there needed to be new leadership. But how do you look back on her tenure where the sport is more popular than it's ever been, but there's been all this turmoil this season?
18: Yeah, I think you're often remembered for the end of your tenure, right?
19: That's right, yeah.
18: So I think that, to me, is going to be the challenge. Her legacy will be the fact that the star players in the WNBA didn't want her to be commissioner, didn't feel like she could do the job. I think the end of her tenure will be a bunch of controversies that she just didn't get to early enough. She kind of let the players take the arrows, and I think she'll be viewed as polarizing at best. Yes, the money arrived when Kathy Engelbert was the commissioner, and the popularity is undeniable. Now, Caitlin Clark showing up probably helped a lot with that.
19: Oh, yeah, well, the huge part, of it, without question, yes.
18: But I think,
19: but, I mean, you still have to take advantage of that.
18: You do.
19: Still have,
18: she
19: you
18: did.
19: Still have to. And I do think it's fair to say that the league was set up in a place where, when she got there, it was in a better position to potentially succeed than it would have been 10 years before, maybe, right?
18: Yeah, and again, the money, the TV deals, you got to give her a lot of credit for that. I mean, you're able to see more WNBA games than you could see 5-6 years ago. So the league has blossomed in a lot of her years. But I think with that spotlight, Matt, came more controversy, came more outsiders who were saying, let me see what the WNBA is all about. And then obviously you have to deal with the critics in the extremes of the internet with that attention. I think that was the part she did not handle well. The sport was growing, as was the drama, and I don't think she stepped into that void and said, let me be a commissioner and handle those parts too.
19: The best piece of advice that anybody's ever given me was many, many years ago, someone said to me, the most important 2 days on your job are your first day and your last day. Because your first day will set the tone of what people think about you. That's, and then your last day will be how people remember you. I don't know what her last day will be like, but her last year is not going to have gone well in many ways. Do you think the worst of the whole, I mean, it became ludicrous how much the WNBA was the focus of the cultural attention of the country for about 2 weeks, to where literally they're weighing in on it on MSNBC and Fox News.
18: Yeah.
19: Is that over? Or do you think it's just simmered down and it will happen again here soon?
18: I think it's probably over, maybe for the time being. You know what helped a lot is that Caitlin Clark has been amazing. So that helped. I also think, and we don't know what happened behind the scenes, Matt. Sophie Cunningham made some comments that went viral. And then Caitlin Clark said, hey, we got to get back to basketball. And we didn't hear anymore from Sophie Cunningham. Dejanay Carrington made some statements that got her in hot water. You haven't heard that since. I just wonder if behind the scenes, if the leaders in the WNBA are speaking to some of their teammates and colleagues and saying, we got to get back to basketball. So yeah, I hope that's the focus.
19: I actually think that's a really good point. I do wonder if it, because at some point you have to stop feeding the beast.
18: You do.
19: Right? At some point, like, the beast is asking, give us more, give us more, give us more. And if you are, if you participate in that, you get like a short-term adrenaline rush. So you if you're Sophie Cunningham or even the other players.
18: Dejanay Carrington.
19: Yeah, Dejanay Carrington. You get like a short-term, okay, yes, I said it. And then all of a sudden you go, okay, wait a minute now. Can you leave me alone? And then people don't want to leave you alone anymore, right?
18: Yeah.
19: I do wonder if there was a collective thing of, we're just not going to feed this beast anymore. We're going to like let them yap. Let's stay silent. And I think that's worked. And now when they come back, you're going to be able to have the playoffs. And then football goes on. I think that also will take some of the attention away from it as well.
18: Yeah, when football shows up, and then you're going to get the WNBA playoffs. We're going to get into a mode where there's just so much of sports. And then, you know, Caitlin Clark has a team that has a chance to win. Angel Reese is helping a team that could compete for a championship. So you have a lot of incredible storylines that are about basketball. But the only way you prevent this in the future is if you put a commissioner in place who's going to be able to step up and deal with these issues when they arrive. That was the problem with Kathy Engelbert.
19: They should have foreseen the Cantor thing. They should have foreseen that situation that occurred in that arena should have been foreseen. It was not. And that ultimately, I think, is probably, if there was nothing else, that was probably the thing that did her in. Now, King of the Mountain. Every week, we bring the callers on, and we let them compete to who has the best, either funniest or hottest or most interesting comment. The key, I don't want you to just say who you think's going to win. The key is, can you make something interesting better than everybody else? Who is our current king? He's from Georgia, right?
18: Van, right?
19: No, Van lost last week.
18: Bill?
19: I don't know where our producer's not in the studio, so I don't know his name, but he will be on here. He's from Georgia, and that's okay. But he will come on here to get it set. So you need to call now. 888-SAY-ESPN. Get in now. 888-SAY-ESPN. King of the Mountain. Week 4 is back. That's right after it's next right here on Matt and Myra.
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4: 35 years of the best sports talk in Nashville. It's the George Plaster Show with Tennessee Sports Hall of Fame quarterback Kelly Holcomb and young gun Lewis Maddox. And now, here's your host, George Plaster.

0: Lewis, you got to help me real quick. Can you hear me?
1: Yeah, got you loud and clear. Can you hear me?
0: Okay, good. It said the mic was muted, and I was like,
1: "Oh, you're up. You're up."
0: It is. Okay, so Kelly Holcomb is not with us today, but he will return on Tuesday. We will not have a show on Monday. Like the rest of you, we will be enjoying a day off, Labor Day. But in between all that, man, we got a lot of football and a lot of really hot weather to go with it. The high school games tonight, I'm going to ask George Robinson about this later. I'm guessing, Lewis, that some of them will move to a later start time. You getting any indication of that?
1: Yeah, I haven't heard any word on that for any particular game as of now. It is interesting. The TSSAA, and I'm going to ask George about this, what the actual numbers are. but over the past few years, the TSSAA has kind of changed their rules on the heat index and when you can't play and all that type of stuff. So I'm curious to see. Like when I played 5 years ago, the limit was 105, and then that's when you had to go inside and you couldn't be out in the heat. But I think that's changed. I think it's dropped. So I think 100 on the heat index, that's what I want to say is the number now to where you can't play. But I'm not sure if that's the case because, I mean, George, I'm looking at the temperature right now, and it feels like 96 in Columbia, and actually starting to get a little bit of pop-up showers, some heat-type thunderstorms here. So going to be interesting. I'm sure that we're going to see some type of delays tonight somewhere.
0: Oh, yeah. Yeah. And, you know, everybody's like, come on, it's just lightning. Well, it's just lightning until you get zapped by it. And then you'll know why the precautions are taken.
1: George, you ever been struck by lightning?
0: No, but I know some people think I have.
1: Yeah, I'm probably one of those. I doubt it's a fun time to get struck by lightning.
0: Probably not.
1: No.
0: You're probably lucky to live to tell about it.
1: Correct.
0: So, I guess let's get this started. We got an update with a lot of absolutely insane stories, maybe some crazy opinions. So let's go.
1: Well, you're forgetting about something.
0: Oh, that's right.
1: And that something is waiting in the waiting room for us to bring him on. And he's waving at us.
0: During football season, in theory, we begin our show each day with a daily Titans update. With Terry McCormick, Main Street Media, TitanInsider.com. Terry, my apologies.
2: Oh, I'm used to it, George.
0: Are you really?
2: No, I'm just messing with you.
0: What's going on? Tell me what's happening out there.
2: Well, kind of a whole lot of nothing, really, if you want to know the truth about it. It's Labor Day weekend, and this is kind of the last hurrah for the players and coaches to get a couple of days break before the grind really starts next week when they start preparation for the New York Jets. Not that they haven't already been doing some of that, but get to take a little bit of a break this weekend, and then everybody kind of jumps in with both feet. And then for the next 4 months, you know what it's like.
0: Yeah, for the next 4 months, not a lot of days off. Terry, your gut feeling on this team is what?
2: My gut feeling is that they're improved in some areas. I think the defensive line is going to be a lot better. I think the run game appears to be somewhat better. But to me, there's still a lot of question marks and a lot of holes to fill. This is a team, George, that I don't think can afford very many injuries. Not that a lot of teams can, but I don't think they can afford very many injuries because the depth is very thin in a lot of areas.
0: Yeah, and oftentimes injuries or non-injuries comes down to luck.
2: Yeah, it does. I mean, you know, and the thing about injuries is a lot of times, you know, when they happen, they seem to one hit one position group a lot of times, and then a lot of times they seem to be the same injury. You know, everybody's got a hamstring injury. Everybody's got an ankle injury. Everybody's got a shoulder injury. You know, it just seems to be whatever the injury du jour is, and then it does seem to attack a lot, you know, like one different position. I remember one year the Titans, you know, the defensive secondary, this was right after 9/11, and they busted. They were so depleted in the secondary, they bust a guy, and I think all the way from Washington, D.C., because there were no flights going on in the immediate aftermath, but they were so desperate for defensive back help, they got let this guy catch a Greyhound bus, basically, and come all the way, I think it was from Washington, D.C. to Nashville, and then they signed him.
1: Hey, Terry, can I jump in here real quick? I want to ask something about that because, you know, it seems like the Titans are one of those teams that stays injured more than the rest of the league, and that's kind of a thing with them. How much of that is strength and conditioning, and how much of it is luck? I mean, where is the line there?
2: I think it's some of both. I mean, you know, I think, you know, the injuries I don't think have been as bad the last couple of years. They were really bad under Vrabel at times. And I think one of the reasons for that, and nobody would ever really admit this, but one of the reasons for that is that, you know, they wanted to be this powerhouse, you know, in your face, smash you up type of team under Vrabel on both sides of the ball, really aggressive. And Saleh's trying to get back to some of that. And they wanted to have that identity. But the problem with that is that now the way that the Players Association has legislated a lot of the things out of football, you can only have so many padded practices. You can't take guys to the ground. There are no more two-a-days. It's harder to play that style of football and not feel the pain of it because you can't get conditioned for it during camp and preseason.
0: So, over the weekend, is it just everybody get out of town, refresh the batteries, be back Monday, Tuesday? What is it?
2: Yeah, I think it'll be some of that. I know we've got some access on Monday, but I think that, you know, most of the guys will probably try to, you know, take some time off here today, tomorrow, Sunday, and then come back in Monday and get ready to hit it, ready to go. You know, there still may be a few transactions trickle in here or there. You never know. You know, if somebody, you know, they want to change somebody out on the practice squad or something like that. But by and large, it'll be kind of the last leisurely weekend before everything really gets going.
0: Calm before the storm.
2: Absolutely.
0: Terry, thanks as always. Have a great Labor Day weekend.
2: You guys do. See ya.
0: That's Terry McCormick with his Daily Titans Update. Terry, of course, Main Street Media and TitanInsider.com.
1: And now it's time for your daily sports update, George. And we'll start it this way. We were talking about this all day yesterday, waiting for a decision to come out of that Louisiana courtroom. Well, it did just after our show. It came in kind of around halftime of the Georgia Tech game last night. Louisiana judge has granted an injunction to pro players seeking a return to LSU. So that means Daquan Wright and Xavien Harris are cleared to play for the Tigers.
0: Yeah, sort of.
1: And what do you mean by that?
0: Well, I know there's a story out that I guess Clemson's in-house attorney has sent LSU's in-house attorney a letter saying, look, if these guys play, they're violating the contractual agreement between the two schools.
1: Is there some type, did they draw up a contract for like a home and home type thing between them two?
0: I guess. Look.
1: Interesting.
0: My gut feeling is that these players do not play tomorrow night, partly because in some cases they're not anywhere near ready to play, but I also wonder if privately they're sitting there going, man, if we go down this road, this could be some sort of legal Armageddon. And LSU may not. Kiffin may be okay with that, but LSU may not be. I don't know.
1: Yeah, I mean, in some ways already a legal Armageddon, but going to be interesting to see how that plays out. Also from last night, 29.5-point underdog UMass puts it on Rutgers 37-21. They end the longest active FBS losing streak at 16 games.
0: two things. I guess, first of all, congrats to UMass. They have been sort of a Division I punching bag in recent years. But secondly, it kind of calls into question, the rebuilding effort at Rutgers.
1: Greg Schiano.
0: Yeah, I mean, he had a great first run there, appeared to be making pretty decent progress in this second, stint there. And then last night, they got the hell beat out of them. I watched it. I was shocked.
1: They did. They got routed. Greg Schiano in the press conference after the game said they got licked. I'd say that's pretty accurate. He was not happy about the game. Leaders of the College Football Playoff Committee have stated that they will strongly support all conferences that prohibit former pro players from playing in college, but they will not enact any rules of their own on the situation. So pretty much, to me, that reads, as far as the CFP is concerned, the cards are going to fall how they fall. It's not in our control, and we're going to operate like normal.
0: I guess it is. Don't really know what else to say on it.
1: Yeah, there isn't really much else to say on it. All that stuff is still pretty much in limbo. The MLB has set next year's spring training dates amid uncertainty on if they're even going to play. Collective bargaining agreement coming. They've set the start of spring training for February 19th. George, do you think we're playing baseball on February 19th?
0: Absolutely not. No, I've said this before. I will be really pleasantly surprised if an agreement is reached sometime this winter. I would hope that sometime in March they start to get serious about it. My fear, if I was going to put an over-under on 2027, I think July 4th is a pretty accurate over-under. I don't see these sides budging.
1: I don't either. And I really think it could end up being that long before we see it back, which is a shame. There have been changes to the Pro Football Hall of Fame selection process. There used to be 50 board of selectors. That was the total makeup of that. They now dropped that number to 28. So there's going to be 25 voting members on the classes with three alternates. That's where that 28 comes from. They're also eliminating the separate seniors category, so they're no longer going to have representation from each NFL franchise. Some changes to the Pro Football Hall of Fame. I don't know what to make of that. It's interesting. I mean, is it just for the best of what they're trying to do, or is there something underlying there?
0: No, this is the backlash of the Bill Belichick snub. By the way, our buddy John McClain from the retired Houston Chronicle sports guru has been on that thing for years. I don't know what that does to his status, but I hope it doesn't do anything.
1: Yeah. Interesting. Pretty much half of their voting members been taken away. We talked about this.
0: I don't think this solves what it is they want to solve.
1: No, I don't think it does either. I think it creates more problems. Now you don't have representation from every franchise. Interesting.
0: Yeah.
1: We talked about this about a month ago. Nick Kyrgios, who is a former Wimbledon runner-up, he has been cleared to return to tennis. So he's an Australian tennis player. He tested positive for cocaine on August 4th and began a suspension on August 4th from tennis. And he was playing at a tournament in Mallorca when that happened. They have now ruled that the test took place outside of pro tennis competition, and he's now allowed to play as soon as today. Kyrgios said it was a huge mistake on his end. He pretty much admits that it was in his system, and he was going to take some time to get himself right, but he's going to play today after facing a four-year ban from the game.
0: I bet a bunch of the tennis players are not happy about this.
1: I'm not happy about it. That's integrity of your game right there. If this guy... Yeah. Tested positive for that. It was 4-year ban. That's the punishment for that. And now he's going to play. Don't know if he's playing today, but he's cleared to play today if he were to.
0: Yeah.
1: Mark Sanchez, he plans to plead guilty in his Indianapolis assault case. There was an October fight with a truck driver and him outside of a hotel bar in Indianapolis over a parking spot. This truck driver was, I believe, delivering something to this bar. He was doing his job. And Mark Sanchez kind of just went up there and started a fight with him for no reason. He faces a felony battery charge along with three other misdemeanors. And like I said, he plans to plead guilty.
0: Yeah, it's not a good story.
1: No, it's not a good story. And maybe one that's even in a worse situation than Tony Romo's at this point. But they're close. The 76ers have signed 7'6" Taco Fall to a fall camp mini deal. The extremely tall center last played in the NBA in 2021 and 22 for the Cavs. He's played most recently for the Ningbo Rockets of the Chinese Basketball Association. This happened a couple of days ago, and we just haven't had time to get to it, but I wanted to say this. But a couple of days ago when I put this in the update, I had a picture of Taco Fall next to another NBA-sized human being on a basketball court, and he makes him look like Ant-Man. I forgot to put that picture in, but I think everybody knows that Taco Fall is very large. He's back
0: in the NBA. Did he go to UCF?
1: He did. Yeah. He did. Yes.
0: Okay.
1: Another piece out of the NBA, Victor Oladipo. This is also from a couple of days ago that we weren't able to get to, but he wrote an open letter to all NBA general managers asking for another chance at a roster spot. Two-time All-Star and former number two overall pick, Oladipo last played for the league for the Heat in 2023. He tore his left patellar tendon that season in Miami, played 26 games in the G League last year and averaged almost 14 points, almost 5 boards, almost 4 assists.
0: Pretty interesting. I hope he gets a shot because
1: I do too.
0: When he was healthy, man, he was really good.
1: He was special. George, what'd you think about, this is the last piece of the update here, what'd you think about Boo Carter's blocked kick last night to give Colorado the win, 14-13 over Georgia Tech in Atlanta last night? Tennessee transfer.
0: Yeah. Well, first of all, I thought Georgia Tech lost the game with about 2.5 minutes remaining. They up at the time 10-7. They have first and 10 at Colorado's 14. They are a first down away from, it's over. You make a first down, they're out of timeouts, it's done. I thought Georgia Tech's play selection in those three plays left a lot to be desired. That's the first thing. They kicked the field goal, they go up 13-7. Colorado had done very little offensively. They had run the football pretty good, hadn't thrown it a lick. And I don't know, I'd love to go back and see the final 2 minutes again and watch almost coaches' films. What I'm getting at is I think Georgia Tech gagged it. Kudos.
1: Oh, they absolutely did.
0: Colorado and kudos for the blocked field goal. But Georgia Tech has to win that game, and they didn't.
1: Yeah, they should have won it. They pretty much dominated it throughout. Yeah. They just couldn't capitalize. That's pretty much it.
0: No, and that's a bad loss. I mean, you think about it. Your players have got the entire Labor Day weekend to watch other teams. They're probably deep down finger-pointing at their coaching staff going, they lost it for us. I thought their defense in the final 2 minutes was really vanilla. They blew it.
1: Yeah, I mean, the new quarterback for Colorado, Julian Lewis, that dude did not look
0: impressed.
1: No, he didn't look. He didn't look good at all, really, throughout the entire game. And then, you know, they sold it. They really did. The coaching, like you said, much to be desired from how that game was called down the stretch, in my opinion.
0: I guess it's fair to say it's a good win for Deion, who probably needs it. I've been a fan of Brent Key, the Georgia Tech coach, but he lost me a little bit last night. The final 2.5 minutes, I thought were just a dead giveaway.
1: Yeah, very interesting for Brent Key to coach in that manner, because like you, I'm a huge fan of that dude and thinks that Tennessee's got to go up against him next weekend. But yeah, that just didn't seem like I really expected Georgia Tech to go in last night and absolutely rout them. Makes me feel a lot better as a Volunteer fan for week two.
0: I'm not all that sold on Colorado. I'm not either. Sold on Georgia Tech. I thought it was a weird opening game.
1: It was.
0: That had a vibe to it. That had a vibe to it that I just didn't see coming. Very choppy. Neither offense really got a lot done. It was a weird opener.
1: Sloppy.
0: Okay, we done?
1: We're done.
0: Okay, after the break, George Robinson from the Tennessean will join us. Lewis will do most of the questions. I'll do a little BGA and Pearl Cone, who play tonight in Franklin. Get ready. This is the George Plaster Show.
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0: Okay, let's get it all started. It's a Friday night of high school football in the area with temperatures in the low to mid 90s and really not dropping a ton. Well into these games, I'm looking at my little weather gizmo, and it says 84 degrees at 9 p.m. So that'll give you a little bit of an idea. George Robinson from the Tennessean joins us by phone. George, how you doing?
13: I'm doing good. How about you guys?
0: Good. What's the situation tonight? Do any games get delayed as far as the start because of the heat?
13: Yeah, there's already several games, a handful of games in Middle Tennessee, probably even more than we know, that have been pushed back to 7:30. I'd say probably around 12 to 13 games so far in Middle Tennessee have been pushed to 7:30 to try to avoid the hottest point of the day or, you know, going into the evening. I think it's just going to be hot period tonight. You know, the key is to get that temperature down to a playable level where, you know, you're not putting players at any kind of undue risk. So that's the biggest thing. So, and I know a lot of people, you know, oftentimes I hear somebody say, well, you know, the game started at 7 o'clock and they pushed it back to 7:30. Why wouldn't they just push it to like 8 o'clock once the sun really gets to go down and it really, really, you know, drops? You know, I think you have to think of a few factors, particularly with schools that are traveling from, you know, a good distance. In Middle Tennessee, you could be traveling over 100 miles to get to, for instance, a region opponent, you know. So you have to kind of consider the travel that that exists with teams, you know. But also, if you start a game at 7:30 and it's the first quarter, yeah, it's probably going to be hot. But, you know, by second quarter, it's, you know, you're already into the 8 o'clock hour. The temperature probably drops pretty significantly at that point, so it's a little bit more comfortable. And you're also ending the game at maybe 10:30 instead of 11:30, and then, you know, having teams you know, that travel, you know, a pretty good distance, having them get on the bus and then travel back. So obviously the number one thing is safety. You certainly don't want to put anybody in danger. And we've seen, you know, heat-related injuries. We've seen heat-related deaths over the years in different sports. And you just don't want to have kids be subjected to that at all. So, you know, I understand it. You know, it's going to be hot regardless. Hopefully people stay hydrated. Hopefully these athletes stay hydrated. Reporters that are going out, fans that are going out to watch games stay hydrated. That's going to be the biggest thing.
0: George, I know it'll come as no surprise. I'll be in Franklin tonight. I'm going to see BGA and Pearl Cone. I really like the fact that this is happening because there are very few of these public versus private matchups anymore. I know enough of the background to know that the coaches are good friends, have a lot of respect for each other. But it seems like we need more of this.
13: Yeah, you know, Pearl's always done a really good job at being able to schedule a lot of the private schools. They've already played NBA and CPA this year. I think they play Oakland as well. I mean, Oakland obviously isn't a private school, but, you know, but Pearl, you know, and now they got BGA tonight. Pearl's always done a really good job at scheduling, you know, those private schools and honestly the juggernaut of private schools oftentimes. I would like to see them play, you know, Brentwood Academy or Lipscomb Academy as well. But yeah, I mean, anytime you can get these public versus private games, particularly early in the season before everybody kind of really settles into their region games, that's always a treat, you know. And obviously you want those matchups to be as competitive as possible. So you want to make sure you're scheduling some of the best, you know, on the public side from some of the best on the private side. Pearl's record, they already beat CPA. They have BGA tonight. And then I think they got Oakland next week. They're probably looking at 1-3 going into week five. But, you know, this Pearl team is really, really talented. And I could see them being 1-3 going into week five and still making the state championship game in class 4A. So the only problem is they'll probably be playing Alcoa again. Anytime you get these public versus private games in early in the season, it's always a lot of fun.
0: Lewis, what do you got for George Robinson?
1: Well, I've got a whole lot of stuff. George, I want to go back to that heat index topic that we were just talking about, and I just wanted to bring this up and see your take on this. But like when I was playing 5 years ago, the heat index was different according to the TSSAA. I think that number to stop play outside was 105 before you had to go indoors. But like in practice, I think that those thermometers, official thermometers, and the official number is tracked by the athletic trainer on the sideline. And like when I was playing, those things were hung up in a gator under a tree in the shade to keep those numbers down. Is that something that still kind of goes on, or you know, do people still try to get around this and get their practices and games in? And is it still held by the athletic trainer? And what are the differences in the rules from maybe 5 years ago on the numbers on the heat index?
13: Yeah, well, I'll tell you this: if somebody's hanging a thermometer from the tree in the shade and using that as the way they determine whether or not they should be outside practicing, they're basically getting what they're asking for, in my opinion. Like you can't circumvent the rules so you can get extra practice in. There was a player last year in Memphis who died because of heat related issues. That is the very last thing you want as a football program, as a school district, is to have your coaches trying to figure out ways to circumvent the rules so that they can get extra practices in. Or, you know, and look, I understand, you know, we live in a society where you have to win games, and, you know, oftentimes your reputation as a coach is predicated on whether or not you're winning enough games or getting to the playoffs or winning state championships. But it is not, it should never be at the expense of a young kid's life. So you have to take those things very, very seriously. Now, I do know that the temperature, the temperatures are kept by the athletic trainers on the field during practice. So they're out on the field where the players are during practice, because they need to gauge what that temperature is in the spot that those kids are in. Not down the block and around the corner in the shade. They need to be where those players are to be able to effectively communicate to the coaches, hey, you know, we've reached this certain number. It's time that we leave the field. We have to go in. We have to go inside. In Tennessee, you know, that temperature has to be, they have what's called a wet bulb globe temperature reading. If the heat index, if that wet bulb globe temperature reading is above 92, or the heat index is above 104 degrees, then, you know, at that point, you got to stop. You got to stop play. You got to stop practice. You got to go inside. It's not enough to, you know, it's not enough for kids to take off their shoulder pads and jersey, or, you know, let's just practice in helmets, that type thing. You have to go inside. Most schools have what they call sort of a cold weather immersion tub, which is basically like, you know, it's like the ice, you know, the ice bath tub.
1: Sure.
13: Most schools have that, you know, either outside the locker room, or they have it inside the locker room. Most of them are outside the locker room. Most schools have that to help cool players off. But like I said, that 104, that heat index of 104 is that key temperature. So, it could be 90, it could be 90 degrees outside, which is fine to practice in or play in. But if the heat index hits 104, then it's, you know, at that point you got to stop. So You just need to be. Everybody needs to be careful in those situations and not try to be clever and cute and that's not a time to be clever and cute. Like, get the kids off the field, let them cool off. It's not worth it. It's not worth having a heat stroke or it's just not worth it. Because then you're looking at lawsuits and questions and why did the school system let this happen? Why did the school let this happen? Why did the coaches let this happen? Like, you just don't want to go down that road. That's not a road you want to go down, not just from a legal standpoint, but just from a human being standpoint. You don't want to put these kids in any kind of danger that they would lose their life. So to me, it's not worth it. You have the rules. The rules are there for a reason. You follow the rules, particularly in this situation, you follow them to a T. Like, there should be no wiggle room. So that's just how I personally feel about it.
1: Yeah, and I completely agree with you. It's not a safe tactic to be circumventing stuff that could be dangerous for a student athlete. But let's go into some football here. Obviously, we previewed week two of the high school football season a week ago. Can you give me your top performers from week two of the Tennessee high school football season across the state? Could be anybody, a team, and a player.
13: Yeah, I mean, there were, quite a bit of really good, performances, from last week that kind of stand out in my mind. I think first of all, when you look at, some of the players that, that had really, really good, had really, really good nights, last week. I mean, Cruz Jenkins, at Brentwood Academy, I think he threw for over 370 yards, in their win. I think 154 of those yards were caught by Lex Baskin. They both had, really, really great nights in that Brentwood Academy win last week. I would probably say Wright Martin, Ingle Martin's son at CPA, wide receiver at CPA, had about five catches and 81 yards against Pearl Cone, a very, very good, Pearl Cone offense, defense. So I was a little bit impressed with that. Considering, Wright Martin has a lot of, he's got a lot of college scholarship offers. EJ Gibson at Innsworth had a monster game, 260 yards rushing, I think, and four touchdowns. And they beat Nashville Christian. I know Innsworth's in D2 AAA and, Nashville Christian's in D2 single A, but you're still talking about the two-time defending state champs in D2 single A in Nashville Christian. So I was impressed with EJ Gibson, and he's had a really good start to the season. I think week one, he had over 200 yards rushing in his week one game too. So he's looking at, close to 500 yards rushing after going into this week, going into tonight's game. So, I think they have Briarcrest, which I think is going to be a really good game tonight, Innsworth and Briarcrest. Those are a couple of guys that really stood out to me. Caden Pace at Ravenwood, I think he had a really good game. I know they lost to Lipscomb Academy last week, but he had 119 yards rushing in that game. Like I said, those are some of the ones that really stood out to me last week.
1: And then moving into week three, kind of break down what you see this week, biggest games, where the Tennesseans going to be tonight. And then again, Columbia host Indy tonight, Independence in Columbia. I think that's going to be a really, really good game. Obviously one team, Columbia is 2-0, Independence is 0-2, but that team is still very talented, going to come into Columbia very well prepared.

0: which I think will be a pretty good game. I do think FRA wins that. I think it'll be close. I still like FRA in that particular game. I mean, I'm really, really interested in the Knoxville Catholic at Lipscomb Academy game. I think that's intriguing. Lipscomb Academy's defense, I think their offense is getting better, but I think their defense has really, really played well. They're 1-1, I understand. They lost to McCauley in overtime in week one. Knoxville Catholic's got a ton of talent. They have like 3 or 4 kids that are going to play Power Four school, go to a Power Four school. So I think that's going to be a really interesting game. Obviously, Knoxville Catholic has to travel, to Lipscomb Academy for that game. But I'm really looking forward I'm really intrigued by that matchup. But in terms of Columbia Independence, I would give the nod to Columbia. I just think, right now Columbia is probably, they're the best team in that whole, kind of Columbia, Tennessee coverage area which does include, Southern Williamson County, so to speak. So, that whole Indy area, Independence area. I still think, Columbia is the team to beat, out of that group. So, I think Columbia has been playing really well, and, I know that that's a bit of a rivalry game as well, but Independence has sort of dominated, Columbia over the past 8 times that they played. I think Indy's like 7-1. Yep. Against Columbia, but I like Columbia in this game. I mean, I think they're averaging around 44 points a game, and their quarterback Daniel Booker, he's been playing well. He had a really great week in week two, where I think he had like a total of 300 yards and 4 touchdowns in week two. I think Independence's defense is probably a step above the 2 teams that Columbia started the season playing against. So I think it's going to be a tougher challenge for Columbia, but I still like Columbia in that game.
1: George, appreciate the update. Hope everybody stays cool, as cool as you can, given the circumstances. Yes. And see you out in Franklin tonight.
0: All right. Thank you, man. I appreciate it. You stay cool as well. And everybody going to high school football games tonight, please stay hydrated as well.
1: Amen. George Robinson from the Tennessean joining us here on the show. We'll go to the break, come back with more on the George Plaster Show.
2: 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I'm Blair Durham. If you or someone you love is in a wreck, call us. We're here to get you the money you deserve.
3: Baseball is just like music. You don't believe me? Let me show you. It's jazz, improvised, and unpredictable. It's rock. The crowd explodes like a guitar through a wall of amps. It's rap, fast, sharp, all rhythm and timing. It's country, nothing but 3 outs and the truth. Do you believe me now? 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
0: We're back. Last night in Atlanta, weather was a factor. They had had some rain before the Georgia Tech-Colorado game. And then that coupled with the really high temperatures on that artificial turf. Those of you watched it, you know, there was some real difficulty in handling the football. Lewis, you've played in these kind of temperatures. I'll admit I haven't. How hard is it?
4: Well, it was very difficult for me when things got wet. So I was a center, so I dealt with the football a ton. And the grip on a football gets substantially worse when it gets hot, and when that mixes with, you know, the oils that come off of your hands and the heat, and if it's raining, that just adds to it. I used to always have a bottle of Gold Bond powder on the sideline, and I would absolutely just douse my hands in powder before each drive to make sure I could hold on to the football, because you know, oils can come out of those footballs too. That's pigskin, it's leather, so those things have oils in them too. They get slippery, and when they do, it's a big challenge. And you know, my hands aren't the biggest either, so that helps out a lot. If you got really big hands, you can grip the football in any type of condition. But if you don't, you know, that it can slip off pretty easily. And you know, had my fair share of fumbled snaps in rain games because it can get slick for sure.
0: I guess we keep our fingers crossed. There doesn't appear to be any rain. God knows we haven't had any. As I look outside, we haven't had any rain in who knows how long, and our yards are proving that.
4: It's raining on me right now, George.
0: Are you being serious?
4: So serious.
0: Really?
4: In Columbia, yeah. We've had some spotty showers here.
0: Okay, well.
4: Throughout the hour, yeah.
0: We've had nothing spotty or otherwise here. But around college football this weekend, one of the things you have to get used to are the delays, lightning delays. And in the early going, it seems to me that how teams are able to adjust, you know, they go to the locker room, they sit around for an hour, you know, what happens when they come back? Well, a lot of times in the early season, that decides who wins and loses.
4: Oh, yeah, absolutely. I mean, that is the ultimate, and can, or not all the time, but can be the ultimate momentum shifter for a team. I mean, I've played in games to where, you know, early in the season when you have these pop-up showers, thunderstorms, and you have to stop the game for at least 30 minutes. I mean, that's longer than a halftime. So you're going in and you completely get tight again, and I think a lot of athletes would agree that the warm-up coming out of a halftime break is a lot worse feeling on your body than the original warm-up when you come out before the game, because you've completely gotten loose in the first half, and then you go back to, you know, as tight as you would be waking up in the morning after halftime, and you got to loosen that back out. when you're sitting for an hour in a lightning delay, that only increases. You only get tighter sitting in there. You come out, you really don't want to warm up. And if you don't, and if you warm up not to the best standard, it'll show on the field. And that, I mean, that is a big deal on the other side of it for a team that might be losing. I mean, that could be a huge push for that losing team on the other side of a rain delay break or a lightning delay break. Momentums can seriously shift out of those things depending on how each team handles that and how they come out and warm up after the break's over.
0: Hopefully we will not have a ton of that this weekend. However, as I look at the forecast, and let me pull that trusty baby up right now. Wow, nothing according to this for the next 7 days.
4: I'm showing rain in Columbia until about 8 o'clock.
0: Really?
4: Yeah.
0: Okay. Then
4: I don't know if you heard that, but big time thunder too. So
0: really?
4: Yeah.
0: Nothing here but sunshine.
4: Looks so sunny.
0: You're going to Knoxville, correct?
4: Yes, sir.
0: And I kind of think Tennessee and Vandy are in the same boat. I don't think either one of them, I don't think they learn anything off these openers.
4: It was very interesting to that point. I was watching ESPN a couple of days ago, and they were obviously just trying to create clicks and listeners and create controversy, but they had Jordan Rodgers on there, who is Aaron Rodgers' brother, also a former quarterback, and he said that if I had to put any pressure on any team this weekend, and you know, if any game was to get interesting, he said it was going to be Tennessee and Furman. And I think his reasoning behind that was the new quarterback and the fact that Furman is a kind of an older rostered team and more mature and skilled. But the thing is, there won't be any competition there. There won't be any competition with Austin Peay and Vanderbilt either, other than the fact that Chris Parson will probably make a few plays by himself, because that is an SEC caliber dude playing quarterback at APSU. Other than that, I mean, the Tennessee game, the line there is 46.5. I'm sure that the Vanderbilt game, that line is probably somewhere very 47. Close. Oh, so not as close, but still. Neither of those games are going to be very big. The one thing that they do learn, you learn about Jared Curtis, you learn about George McIntyre when they get their opportunities, and whenever that comes, second quarter, second half, fourth quarter, whenever that does come, you start to learn about your twos and you learn about depth through these types of games for bigger schools. Other than that, for your ones, it's kind of just a walkthrough.
0: No, you and I are going to see Ole Miss and Louisville on Sunday. And I wish there were more of those kind of games this week. Truthfully, there aren't.
4: Yeah, I mean, that's the reality of week one of college football. You get a couple of really good ones. They schedule it that way to where we have Georgia Tech, Colorado last night. We've got LSU Clemson tomorrow night. And then we've got Louisville, Ole Miss on Sunday night. Everything else is kind of, you know, Tennessee, Furman, Vanderbilt, Austin Peay. It's warm-up games for the rest of these teams, and the teams that are playing good opponents this week will have their warm-up games next week. So they kind of just schedule that to where we're not totally disinterested with these blowouts in week one. They kind of scatter them around to where we have something to look forward to. Not a ton of stuff this weekend, but I am looking forward to that Louisville Ole Miss game, because I think you agree. I think it's going to be maybe tighter than a lot of people think it's going to be.
0: Oh, I think it's one of the better matchups on the card. So let me kind of tell people what we're doing in the 4 o'clock hour. We'll have, of course, stat of the day, and then we will have the return of Watson Brown. He'll be with us every Friday during the football season, normally around 4 o'clock. And as you know, Watson's expertise is tremendous. And his ability to break down games is really good. So that's always something we're going to enjoy. Watson will be with us. Then we'll do some of my picks for the week, which may have you rushing to the phone to bet the other way. So 4 o'clock hour is going to be exciting. Get ready. 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
7: Here is our weather in Middle Tennessee. Tonight will be mostly clear with a low around 76 and calm winds. Saturday brings sunny and hot conditions with a high near 100, though heat index values may reach 111. There is a 30% chance of showers and thunderstorms, mainly between 4 and 5 p.m. Saturday night. Stays mostly clear with a low near 75 and a slight chance of storms. Sunday will be sunny with a high near 96. 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
16: 35 years of the best sports talk in Nashville. 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
4: And welcome back in hour number two of the George Plaster Show. As always, starting things off with the Apple Collision Center's stat of the day. Once again, going college football today as we are officially starting the season this week. Who won the FCS football championship last year, George?
0: Well, we're talking about the game that was played in Nashville, aren't we?
4: I believe so, yes.
0: Montana State won the thing at the buzzer.
4: Yes.
0: Against Illinois State. And I want to say the final was like 35-34. Crazy game. Really nice crowd. You know, my hope is that that this championship that moved here for a couple of years because of some construction stuff in Frisco, Texas, that they look around and go, you know what? Nashville's a better place to hold this.
4: It was Montana State. I agree with that. It was Montana State. They did defeat Illinois State. The score was 35-34, so congratulations on that. It's also the first ever overtime game in FCS title history.
0: Was it really?
4: It was.
0: Oh, wow. Okay, I didn't know that. I knew it went to OT, but I didn't know it was the first one.
4: The first one.
0: Good stuff. Okay. So we ready with Coach Watson Brown?
4: I'm assuming so.
0: Okay. Let's bring him up then. Watson, how are you?
4: Doesn't sound like we have Watson yet. I'll inquire.
0: You do that. Meanwhile, I'll do the rain delay dance of time only has been called. And since it's not raining, I have no idea why we're in a rain delay. But
4: I believe we're working on it. Where is that? Yeah. Where is that time only has been called? Where is that from?
0: Oh, you know, you would hear announcers always say that. Time only has been called. And then the scoreboard would always say every effort will be made to play today's game. The Reds and the Cardinals, thank you for your patience.
4: I love it. Sounds like you could maybe do this for a living.
0: Yeah. Yeah, I might. Do we know George, anything?
4: I think. Yes, we do now. He's okay. Good.
0: I'm told that Watson Brown is on the line with us from Cookeville. Watson, how you doing?
17: George, I'm doing great. It's time to watch some football, anybody?
0: It is. It is. And that's a fun thing. When you watch in your living room in Cookeville, it's more than one TV, isn't it?
17: Yeah. And there's even then there's some flipping of stations even with more than one TV. So no, it's a fun time. I still get nervous. I thought I'd grow out of that by now, but I still think I've got a game to coach. Sooner or later I might finally get rid of that, but I still get excited, anxious. Brenda says she can tell when football season starts because I kick her all over the place. When we go to bed, so she still says, Lord, have mercy. You go sleep in the other room. So I don't know. I don't know if I'll ever grow out of it, to be very honest.
0: What kind of things do coaches worry about, given the fact that they haven't had preseason games? Yeah, they've had scrimmages, but it really hadn't been the live bullets.
17: It is the first game of the year is always the by far the worst, because you really don't know. I don't care if you've got 15 starters back, you really don't know. And in today's world, I would think it's just multiplied 1,000 times over with the transfer portal and everything the way it is now. Geez, I don't know. I hated it. You think everything, you worry about everything through that first game, and you know, you just, George, I've been on with you a long time, and And you know that's one of the pet peeves that I fought the NC2A for forever, was to have one scrimmage in the fall before you play. When I was at Vanderbilt, Middle Tennessee could have drove up, or we could have drove down there, or whatever. I mean, it would have cost no money. Let us practice against them maybe once, and then the next day come in late that afternoon and have one practice against them, and then the next day have a nice scrimmage. I never understood why we didn't do that, and here we sit still today and haven't done it.
0: Okay, let me ask, because I happen to agree with you. It's silly that schools aren't allowed to do this. I thought Georgia Tech gagged last night against Colorado, and I thought their coaching staff in the last 2.5 minutes, to me, played not to lose, and it bit them in the butt.
17: I agree. I thought they believed in the defense too much. I think they thought Colorado just had not passed it well all night, and they couldn't get down the field in that length of time. And it bit them. I don't think there's any doubt. If they had it to do over, they're going for a touchdown on that last drive. There's no doubt about that. And then one of the things that you worry about, George, in first games with no scrimmages, is your special teams. And the field goal, they didn't touch Carter. They didn't touch him coming around the corner, and they got one of those big old tight ends on that wing, but that wasn't executed well at all. It looked like to me he might have got a little jump, but it wasn't called. And he blocked it clean. Matter of fact, he nearly went by the ball. He was there so quick. And I think the kid was going to make it. He's a good kicker. He'd missed one early, but I think he was going to make the kick, which would have been – a big break for Georgia Tech to come back and win that way. But didn't happen, and they'll learn from it. Georgia Tech, I think, is the better team, and I think it'll prove to be that as the year goes on.
0: So you and everybody know exactly what's going on with the LSU stuff. They play Clemson tomorrow night. In your crystal ball, what does Lane Kiffin do specifically for tomorrow night?
17: I just will be shocked if he plays them. I'm not sure, George, how the SEC, and you probably got it there, how the SEC, when they put their threats to LSU, did it say if they play them, or did they say if they put them on the roster? Because I wonder if he won't put them on the roster and not play them in the first game, if that would be legal. Now, I don't know if they can do that, if the SEC would then still think that is, but I thought it said if they play them.
4: I think that is correct, Watson, if they play them in the game.
17: If they play them. That's why I don't think you'll see them tomorrow night. I know the tackle's not, because they said he's not in good shape and he's not ready yet. The tight end is, but I just bet you that Lane holds him, and we'll see. It's just a feeling I have. I've not been told anything. Lane is not. I said this to you earlier, George. He's crazy, and he'll do a lot of things, but he's not. He is a sharp guy, and I just think if you're sharp with all that's at stake here, this thing could turn into the Alabama deal in basketball very easy. But all the ramifications, all the things that could go down with this, to pick up a tight end that's been with you for a week or whatever it's been, to me, I think he's smarter than that. I just can't see him playing him tomorrow night.
0: So, Watson, I brought this up to you off air, and you know it's me kind of playing vigilante. And in my scenario, Dabo Swinney tells Lane, listen, don't you dare put those guys on the field tonight, because if you do, we're leaving. What do you think would happen if my vigilante 101 actually happened?
17: I think Dabo would be eat alive. He would be eaten alive. The country wants to see this game, man. And if he took his team off of that field, the first time that kid went on the field, I'm not sure. I've had to try to get out of that stadium before. It is not an easy place to get out of, especially if you tick them off. And when we beat them, we ticked them off. And I'm telling you, it was not easy getting out of there. No, he's not going to do that. And if he did, it would backfire on him. It would not back that would play right into Lane's hand, if you ask me.
0: So, regardless of all this mess, from what you know, is LSU national title stuff or a notch below that?
17: I have no clue. That many new players on a team, how in the world do you know? I just think that's too far-fetched. Too many close games coming. The luck of injury. Gosh, George, there's so many things. I just don't know. I will be surprised if LSU isn't there fighting for to get in, for sure. That I will go that far. Even with some injuries, I just will be surprised if they're not. But this ninth game now, I'm telling you, it's going to make a bigger difference than everybody thinks it is. And our commissioner probably is going to get really nervous about mid the third quarter of the season, into the third quarter of the season, and there's people getting knocked off, and he's going, oh, my gracious alive. So let's watch it. I just think nobody will go through the SEC undefeated this year. Nobody. I'm going to be strong about that. I don't think a one will make it. Nine times in this league, injuries in a week, different things that go down. I just don't think anybody will go undefeated. And it might put a second loss on some people with that ninth game.
0: Yeah. So you brought up something a minute ago I want to go a little farther with, because you're bound to have thought about it. You retired before all this mess started, and I'm sure at some point you've said, oh, my Lord, how would I have handled NIL and transfer portal? But when you get to August and you're trying to evaluate what you have and maybe what you don't have, if you were coaching, how would you go about trying to know come opening night with all these new faces, this is what I'm certain of?
17: Well, first of all, you have a lot of them in the spring. You bring them in the spring. You do have some summer ones. Second thing, George, that's so different than when I coached, is what you can do with these kids in the summer now, all summer long. We couldn't sit out and watch a piece of tape with them. We couldn't have a football with anybody on the field all summer long. First time you could be out there with a kid with a football was the first day of practice in August. So it is so different. I think these guys know so much more than we did in the old days. And everybody's saying freshman quarterback at Tennessee. That kid was there in the spring. The reps he got through all of summer before he ever put a pad on in practice, he was so much further along. I played freshman quarterbacks before. They'd walk in the door for the first time and go to practice fields, first time I saw him throw a pass live against anybody. So, I mean, it's just so different. I think these guys are much further along with their teams, have a much better feeling about their teams than even 10 years ago. So I think that piece to me is overblown a little bit.
0: Okay. I want to get your take on this, because your take, number one, carries a lot more weight than mine does. God, I would hope so. I think Louisville's got a heck of a shot Sunday night against Ole Miss. How about you?
17: Yeah, I do too. I'm with you. 100% with you. I think it's going to be the best game of the weekend. And I just think Ole Miss has been patted on the back all year long. And everything fell for them last year. Not that it shouldn't. They earned it, 100% earned it. The quarterback earned it. But all of a sudden now it's on him 100%. When he was the new guy and he came in the early season, and by the way, Simmons played pretty good last night for Missouri, the one that got hurt for him to get a chance to play. I think Ole Miss is going to be on a lot of radars, and it'd be hard for me to think they're going to do as well as they did last year. We'll see. I'm a Brohm fan. I recruited him to Vanderbilt when I was the head coach there. He was a quarterback out of Louisville, ended up going to Louisville. Thought we were going to get him, really came close, and just think a lot of him. I think he's an outstanding offensive coach and does a great job with quarterbacks. And with this amount of time to prepare, I just got a feeling Louisville's going to be there. Do they win the game? I'm maybe. I think it's toss up to me, George.
0: Yeah. So, Lewis, I don't know if you've ever dealt with Watson before, but you got a chance last Thursday night to see Austin Peay's, renovated stadium. I can promise you that when Watson was Austin Peay's head coach, it was a dump. And I can also tell you that the Watson Brown television show, the worst TV show in coaching show history.
4: And Watson, let me tell you, I heard plenty about that.
17: Oh my gosh. George and I got paid less dollars than we had pimples on our face, I think, for that time. We were both so young. We didn't know what we're doing. It was awful. It was an awful show. We got on a run during the show of winning, and so I wouldn't cut my hair. I didn't do anything. I just one of those guys that's so superstitious. I wore the same ugly red jacket to every show.
0: Oh, God,
17: I don't know what George had on, but I think George looked like he was about 15 during the show when we did it. But it made a great friendship. It made a great friendship, and George and I have been very close friends for ever since that point.
0: You had the red polyester coat.
17: Oh, it was awful.
0: Should have caught on fire. And I had.
17: Oh, we should have caught it on fire. That's what should happen. We should have caught it on fire. We should have burned that thing about week three. Oh,
0: go ahead, Lewis.
4: Coach Brown, I wanted to say this because we brought up Jeff Brohm. By the way, best football quote of all time from that dude when he played in the XFL and he was interviewed. I can't remember what the injury was, but nobody expected him to play. They went over to the sideline and asked him if he was going to play. He said, "Do I or do I not have a pulse? Yes. Is this or is this not the XFL? Yes. So let's play football." I think that's the greatest football quote of all time. And him and Lincoln Keenholz, that's going to be a really, really good pairing at Louisville. And I also think that they're going to have a shot. Coach, I wanted to ask you about this for this week's slate of week one college football games. And this is opposite from, the three big ones, Georgia Tech, LSU tomorrow night, Louisville on Sunday, those three games. But do you see any upsets happening this week in college football? Because we've already seen one huge one in UMass taking down Rutgers as almost a 30-point underdog. Do you see anything else like that happening this week?
17: I can't pick it, but I'll bet you there is one. The way you build a team and how quick you can do it. I mean, you finish a season, you say, I need a left tackle, I need a right guard, I need a corner, I need a safety. You realize how hard that was due back in the old day. I mean, you had to bring in a freshman if you couldn't find a junior college guy, and that was really hard. And you knew if you were going to replace that guy with somebody that's not on your team, it's going to be a freshman. Now you just go get you one and you get to decide how much money you want to spend on him. I need a tackle more than I need a safety, so we'll spend a little more here. I mean, it's so different. I think every team is so different coming into the year, and you can go from a very poor team to a really good team, which you didn't used to be able to do that. So, yes, I think there will be another upset. Even though there's not great games this weekend, I understand why. Everybody is jockeying now, and you got conference, you're playing more conference games. Everybody is. The Big Ten kind of started. SAP picked up on it. And so when you get these non-conference games, you want to, everybody is heading toward being poorer games. And I get it. I don't think you're going to see the Texas-Ohio State stuff anymore. There's a few left on schedules, but I think in the next few years, the early games will not be real good games in years to come.
0: Be a lot of yep. UL Monroe.
17: Yep, afraid so.
4: And yeah, it seems like that's job, by the way we're tracking. But
17: Coach, I understand I get it. I understand.
4: Yeah. I can't believe this is, because this is my first time having a conversation with you, and can't believe we're spending it not breaking down football, but talking about the mess that's going on the outside. But wanted to ask you about the mess that's going on the outside, and in particular on how it's affecting one team. And I've asked this to a couple of guys. I think I asked this to Coach Cutcliffe a couple of days ago, but Dabo Swinney's philosophy of not buying into, all the new age stuff of college football, trying to develop guys. He doesn't take a lot of transfers. How long do you think that's sustainable for Dabo and Clemson?
17: He's already starting to give in. I think it'll be more each year now. I really do. I pull for him. I pull for him last year in these first couple of years because I wanted to see that still work. You know, I'm an old traditionalist, and I just would like to say you can do it both ways. You can go buy you a team. You can build it from the bottom up. Georgia still kind of does that. Look how young the Georgia did. Georgia is one of the youngest teams in the country this year. More freshmen and sophomores than just about anybody in the country. So there's still some of the traditional guys are still trying to do it. But I think everybody's got to give in to it at some point a little bit. What a great advantage, though, when you've missed in recruiting and you don't have this on your team and you can go fix it real quick, like you just jump in a computer. Here's listed every left tackle in the country that's 6'5 or bigger and where they played and what they did. Can you imagine? You just go down that list and say, okay, I'm interested in this one, and this one. You get the call made to them, and here you go. I'm telling you, it's such a different world. I can't see all teams going that route. Some a lot more than others. I think the bottoms of the league, maybe the traditional bottoms of the league, may do it more than others. I think some of the Southern Cal, Alabama's, Texas, some of those Ohio States may still go the freshman route and fix the things they miss on because they get the cream of the crop. So I hope it stays that way. I just don't like this 40 and 50 new faces on a team. But who says I'm right? I mean, I'm a traditionalist. I just like it the old way. And the fans seem to be excited about as excited to me about college football as they've ever been. And so if this keeps happening, but sooner or later, Coach Saban's right. There's got to be some way that we cut this off and get it under control, because the only way this will blow up is if we don't get it under control and the money just goes out of sight to the point we break everybody. And don't think that couldn't happen. There are universities in the country that's athletic departments are underwater right now. That's amazing to me, the money that's coming in, but yet it's out there.
4: And Coach, you were a traditionalist and are a traditionalist when it comes to college football. But you also, in that answer right there, talk about how easy it would be to improve your football team. Do you think that there's some kind of middle ground that is a good place for both sides of this to meet, and we can keep ideas from both sides? I mean, how would you have operated if you were still in the coaching game today with all this?
17: I'm not sure till you're sitting in the chair. I'm not sure, but it would have been mighty hard for me when one walked in the door and sit down and said, Coach, I'm going to need $500,000 to stay. I'm not sure I wouldn't have said, where do I need to call for you? I'll help you get out of here if that's what you're looking for. I just, but I know I wasn't a complete idiot. a lot of people said that's wrong, but I wasn't a complete idiot, and I think that you've got to roll with the flow, and you've got to learn how to do it. I'd love to see it kind of fall the Georgia way, what I'm seeing them do. Bring in a few, fix your team where you need it, keep recruiting those high school kids. The one thing, and this sounds, I know, I'm on a soapbox a little bit, but the one thing that scares me about all this, these kids are not being taught. They're coming in and staying 6 months, a year, whatever, and they're leaving, and they're not getting anything. And the great thing about having athletic ability to play college sports is what you get out of being on a football team. Football to me, and I'm prejudiced because it was the sport I coached. I played two in college. But to me, what you learn and how to fit in within a situation and play your role and how to learn to get off the ground and go again and how to get knocked down and lose your spot and have to earn it back instead of running to the next place. All the different things that I felt that you learn by being at a university for 4 and 5 years is what I'm worried about losing. And, you know, it used to mean what's on the side of that helmet really matters. You know, if it was a star and a B when I was coming through, that really mattered. The orange T, the Alabama white numbers, the LSU on the side. Now money is one, and that might be second to some kids. But I don't like that. I don't like it when that becomes secondary. And the pride in going to a place and the pride in playing for that place and being there 4 years and all the blood and guts and everything you gave and to try to help win ball games. I just worry we're losing that. Let me get off the soapbox. I'm sorry if I went too far with that, but that's the part for the kids. The kids are, it's great for them. Boy, they're making, George, my gracious, the money they're making. I can't imagine. I got a $15 check and we stood in line for 30 minutes to get it. I mean, once a month, $15. What these kids are making is unbelievable. And it's great for them, but I worry about things that they're now not getting that they really got through all the other way of doing it.
0: Watson, the other thing I was laughing about when Lewis was asking you about how you would handle it, I was like, there weren't a bunch of places you were that just were flowing in the dollars.
17: No, I wouldn't have had it anyway, so it wouldn't have mattered where I was. But I can think back, George, of different guys that were great players that I had for 4 years, and I'm not sure one of them would have stayed in today's world. I think about Roddy White walking in the door at UAB, highly recruited, but he hadn't passed his test yet. We stuck with him. He passed the test on the last time, so he's at UAB. And this is a great player. He's an NFL Hall of Famer. I mean, great player. I would have probably had Roddy 6 months, and I got to enjoy him for 4 years. That kind of stuff is what scares me about what we're doing now, because if you're good enough, they're going to be gone, and can you blame them? Heavens no. I mean, if you can make that kind of money and go somewhere else, I can't blame them. That's where I say I will help you go if you want $500,000. That sounded a little sarcastic, but I'm also saying good for you, bud, because you ain't getting it here. We ain't got it to give to you.
0: Oh, Watson, thank you. Look forward to doing this every week, and awesome to have you back on.
17: Oh, it's neat. It's always an honor. Good to talk to y'all.
0: Hey, the honor's on this end. You have a good weekend.
17: Same to you, buddy.
4: See you, Coach.
0: That is a good man right there and a great friend, Coach Watson Brown, joining us on the show. So I'm going to switch up the lineup a tad bit. After the break, Lewis, let's do Man on the Street and find out what people are yapping about. So stay tuned. This is the George Plaster Show.
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0: You all seem to have enjoyed it. We send the young interns out to find out what y'all are thinking. And this time around, it was up in Clarksville. Let's check in. Show them that that beautiful graphic that you've put together for Man on the Street.
1: They will see it when the video plays because it's in the video.
0: And not until then.
1: Correct.
0: Then let's go.
1: Let's do it.
2: I'm with the George Plaster Show, going around the Austin Peay campus, asking people, is NIL making them less interested in college athletics? Let's go.
3: I say it's a mixture of yes and no. Yes, because, like, I mean, some bigger schools get better players just because they can just throw the extra money and get away with it. Mm-hmm. But also, no, because, like, the genuine love for the sports, I mean, I'm still going to watch it regardless, so, okay. Yeah.
2: So do you think it kind of makes it where the bigger schools ultimately know they're going to get the best players in the league or best players in college because they have more money to throw around, more less than, like, say, like an Austin Peay or a Mizzou that doesn't have as much money to pay for these players?
3: I think, honestly, it really, like, sometimes it depends on how much money you can throw, but also players decommit and recommit every day. Mm-hmm. We've seen it. I've seen somebody decommit and recommit twice in the same day, so... I mean, it really just depends on the player as well, like their morals, how much money they want to make. Mm-hmm. I mean, because you can stay in college and make as much as a pro, you know? So it really just depends on that player, honestly.
4: I think in a sport like basketball, where you have the 64-team March Madness, it definitely does. You're going to have less, like, Cinderella teams. Mm-hmm. But for something like football, when even with the increased number being 12, it's already hardly competitive in the 12 teams, so it's just... That doesn't make it less interesting, but in basketball, it definitely does.
2: So with smaller schools having less money to throw around for players, do you think it makes the sport less interesting knowing that all these bigger schools will just have all the big-name players at that school?
4: I think to a degree it does, but, I mean, the caveat would kind of be that, like, you know you're seeing the best of the best if you're watching the top universities play against each other.
5: As a former college athlete, no, not really. I think if you have the ability to have a social presence and get paid to do so, I think it's an amazing thing for you to do, and it makes people more interested to watch college sports.
2: So especially speaking about Austin Peay, it being such a smaller school, do you feel like it puts them at a disadvantage because they don't have as much money to throw around for college athletics and players?
5: I definitely think it is a disadvantage, but it all comes to marketing and how much you can make your social presence a part of, you know, how you're making your money.
6: Yes and no. I feel like as a watching and a viewer standpoint, I don't think it's really bothering me that much. But when you work in it and you play in sports, I think that's where it starts to become a yes. As somebody who's worked in sports a little bit, I can see the parts where people would say yes, where it'd be hard to find the money from, you know, who to take it from and pay your employees and all that kind of stuff. But as I said, if you're watching it, I feel like you don't really think about that aspect too much.
7: No, I don't think so. I mean, you're getting paid to do it, right?
5: Mm-hmm.
2: So do you think that colleges being able to pay more money to other players is kind of unfair to smaller schools?
7: I mean, I guess. I mean, but... You gotta look at the talent, though. Mm-hmm. If you got the talent to go to a bigger school, I mean, you probably get paid more. Mm-hmm. You work harder.
2: So you say they're probably better off going to a better school because they're such a more proficient player, they're gonna get paid more at this other school.
7: Probably, yeah. Could they have a bigger chance of going professional?
0: Okay, there is Man on the Street. Man off the street, me. I wonder, I'm not convinced that it stops any of the interest on Saturday, talking about college football. I think just as many people as ever tune in, they love the sport. On Saturday, they're college football fans. I don't think they're as big of fans Sunday through Friday. I think they're getting tired of hearing all this crap.
8: Yeah, I didn't know exactly where you were about to end on that point right there, but I was thinking the exact same thing, is that the college football fan is going to be a college football fan when college football is on. But when there's this other stuff surrounding it and you know, kind of choking out the actual football talk that we're used to. You know, this is all we talk about now. All we talk about is money when it comes to college athletics. And we talk, you know, maybe not all of it, but I'd say half of the talk that we talk about sports is about that side of it now, which is a real shame because we should be talking about the sport itself, but we're not. But yeah, I don't think that, you know, it's not gonna waver my fandom in watching the game and paying attention to the game and following the game. It is annoying to have to talk and hear about all of this nonsense that goes on seemingly at the top of every hour. There's something different that comes out about this. So yeah, that part's annoying, but college football fan is the college football fan. And if you're a real college football fan, this is not going to waver you. It's still the game on the field that we know and love. And, you know, I know that, people know that, George, you know that, and people are still going to watch.
0: Well, here's where I guess I have the problem. You know, if somebody says, so are you against players getting money? No, not really. But what I am against is the level that it's gotten completely out of control. When I thought about this 5-10 years ago, when we would discuss this on the air, I think my feelings were, look, if these Division I football players, for instance, at the Power Four, each got in the area of $20,000 to $25,000 more than the stipends they were getting, that seemed right to me. It seemed right to set up a system that said, okay, if you're progressing academically, you get a little more money. And remember, I wasn't a very good student, so I probably wouldn't have.

0: Yeah, you know, and people hear that side of it, like, you know, give everybody across the board at one school the same amount of money past their scholarship and stipend. And that is kind of how a lot of people view that this should be taken care of. And it's not a terrible idea, looking at it from afar, because, you know, the main dig on that is, you know, $20,000-$25,000. You can't live on that. Well, you're kind of forgetting that housing is taken care of for these guys. Food is taken care of for these guys. Pretty much every amenity that you could use in your daily life is right there on campus and in their facilities for them to, you know, have and appreciate and use as much as they want. So if you're talking $20,000-$25,000 past a stipend, that's all for you. Like, you can do whatever you want to with that. Yeah, George, like, when we're talking about players in college staying in college because it's financially a better option for them to play football at the collegiate level than go to the NFL, we've got a problem. And that's where we're at.
1: A couple of other things I would like to see. Not that man on the street asked me, but what the hell? The show does have my name on it. So here goes.
0: Unfortunately.
1: The first one would be that I don't want to see kids that are in high school leaving their high school 6 months early so they can become part of spring football practice. To me, your senior year in high school should be very special. And to me, that takes some of the special away from it. The other thing I want to see stop is this deal where players have to be on campus for practice on June 1st. Give me a friggin' break. They're college kids. They ought to be able to spend part of the summer having fun or getting a job. They shouldn't be. I mean, the NFL players aren't under that kind of restrictions. It's crazy. I know we got to go to the break. When we come back, we're going to meet one of the newest sponsors on our show. You'll hear more about him next week. And I know people breathlessly await this. Plaster bet of the day includes five college football picks. I will
0: Bets,
1: share
0: plural.
1: those. Excuse me?
0: Bets, plural.
1: Yes. Bets.
0: Plural.
1: Weekend moolah.
0: Well, maybe not that far.
1: We'll share. After all, we are somewhere near 20 games over 500. So you should be respecting
0: Yeah,
1: my opinion.
0: near, not there anymore. Near.
1: Very near. We'll go to the break. This is the George Plaster Show.
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1: Here is our weather in Middle Tennessee. Tonight will be mostly clear with a low around 76 and calm wind. Saturday brings a 30% chance of showers and thunderstorms in the late afternoon, with a high near 100 and heat index values up to 111. Saturday night has a slight chance of storms early, then mostly clear with a low around 75. Sunday will be sunny with a high near 96 and a north wind at 5 to 10 miles per hour. 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

0: Labor Day weekend. I hope all of you keep safe during the weekend. I hope you have a lot of fun, get to watch a lot of football. Should we go ahead and do the picks right now and kind of flip-flop some things?
1: George, bringing up Scott as we speak.
0: Okay. Excellent.
1: We are attempting to get him on right now. Just give me about 10 seconds.
0: Okay. Once that's over with, we will give you about 5 picks of mine for the weekend and hopefully a little explanation as to why I'm going, where I'm going. One thing about it, not only does Vegas not know what these teams are, we don't either.
1: Yeah, we certainly don't. Yeah. I doubt Scott Isaacs does either. He's on the line if you want to talk to him.
0: Okay.
2: How you doing, George?
0: The owner of Bellmead Jewelry and Repair. Scott, how in the world are you?
2: George, I'm doing great. We're about to celebrate a holiday weekend.
0: So, Lewis and I were in your shop yesterday morning, and you fixed up a piece of jewelry he had like that. Talk to me about it.
2: Oh, I know. He had this clasp just hanging off his necklace, George. I was like, take that thing off, Lewis. Let me fix it for you.
1: He fixed it.
0: That's there it is.
1: Hey, I'm telling you, I've been wearing this necklace every day of my life since I was in eighth grade, and that clasp has been broken for about 5 of those years. So, and it was fixed in about 30 seconds, and then he cleaned it too for me, which was fantastic.
2: I'm glad to do that for you, Lewis.
1: I appreciate it very much.
0: Tell people a little bit about your business and what's important to you.
2: Guys, my family has been doing business in Nashville in the jewelry business since the 1940s. Downtown Barry's Jewelry. In 2007, I opened Bellmead Jewelry in the Bellmead Plaza. And when the Bellmead Plaza got relocated, I moved across the street to an office building. Now we're by Pullman only, George.
0: Yeah, but that seems to have gone really good.
2: You know, half as much money, about 10 times as much happiness.
0: It's funny how that
2: will pass, George.
1: It's a fair trade-off.
0: I like that. So kind of tell people a little bit about when they walk in your store, what they're going to see and what services you can provide them.
2: Guys, we work with anything, gold, platinum, diamonds, gemstones, sapphires, rubies, emeralds, heirloom jewelry. We just work with vintage things. We repair it, we clean it, we inspect it. We're just there to sort of maintain our community's jewelry.
0: So, you're a longtime listener to this show. Are you a first-time caller?
2: I've called in before, but that was back in the other channel days, George. I was very opinionated back in the day.
0: I love it.
2: Become a little bit less political.
0: Tell them again where you're located. I want all of you to kind of keep this on file because this guy is going to be a very good client, and we're thrilled to have him.
2: Guys, I'm at 4515 Harding Pike, Suite 112. That's the Covenant Capital Building. We are right across the street waiting on our new space in the Bellmead Plaza. I don't know what they're going to call it, but we've been relocated. We're here all during the week and even on Saturdays.
0: We
2: BellmeadJewelry.net for an appointment.
0: We have late word. It'll be the Isaac Center.
2: There you go. I love it.
0: Hey, you have.
2: We'll have a plaster. We'll have a plaster field.
0: Nice. It'll have to be a short one. Hey, thank you for doing this. Have a good weekend,
2: guys. Thank you all very much. Y'all have a happy Labor Day.
1: You too, Scott.
0: Scott Isaacs, Bellmead Jewelry and Repair. We are excited to have him in our, what do you call it, family of advertisers. He's going to be a good one.
1: Yeah, I like Scott. Yesterday, He made a friend yesterday fixing my necklace. I appreciated
0: quick,
1: that.
0: Didn't he?
1: Yeah, man. Very quickly.
0: It was done like that. Okay. Let's review, and then I'll explain where I'm going. Georgia Tech. Oh, yeah. That one pissed me off.
1: There were barely even 6.5 points scored total in that game.
0: Yeah, it was not the kind of game I expected, but it's a little bit of what you get in week one where you throw your hands up and maybe say, I never saw that coming. So
1: it's just sloppy. Week one's sloppy.
0: Take these with a grain of salt, because we probably know less about these teams than we have ever known. Show me the first one. Oh, we're going all of them.
1: Okay. Yeah, we've got all of them.
0: Louisville is a really good football team, and I'm like Watson. You're not going to see a lot of these kind of matchups in the future. I kind of think Louisville could cover that number and not necessarily win the game. I think this one's going to go right to the wire. I think it's going to be a high-scoring game. The heat may, affect, okay, what team has the better depth? I don't know that Louisville wins the game, but I think they got a great shot to cover. I'm taking Western Kentucky tomorrow night. I just think they're more athletic than Nevada. Seen both of these teams from a year ago, and I'm going on the belief that even though they're on the road, Western is significantly more athletic than Nevada, so I'm taking the Hilltoppers.
1: Yeah, week one, athleticism is a big, big flipper.
0: The third one, it's a concern, but at the end of the game, Memphis ran all over UNLV, and it really didn't look very good for the running Rebs. Hawaii should have won on the road against Stanford, didn't close the deal, but they're at home, and I think they're going to win. The fourth one is a game that I got to call when I was in Memphis 50 million years ago. Arkansas State will play this game like it's their Super Bowl. Butch Jones and that team will be ready. I don't think it'll be enough. I think Memphis, what I saw a week ago, is really, really good. And I think Memphis covers the 10.5.
1: Yeah, Memphis is solid. They're going to be disciplined, and I think they'll cover that too.
0: The last game to me is simply two different class levels. Cincinnati is just flat out better than BC. They're also at home. They got a better pedigree at this point. Boston College is searching for something good. Now, could have said the same thing last night about Rutgers and UMass. I don't know that I've seen anything that has surprised me the way Rutgers took it. The way UMass took it to Rutgers.
1: Boston College is also not getting 29.5 from Vegas like UMass was last night. So I don't think we're going to have another surprise like that one.
0: No. So again, I'm taking Louisville plus 6.5 against Ole Miss, Western Kentucky -1 at Nevada, Hawaii at home +3 against a UNLV that does not appear to be as good as in recent years. I'm taking Memphis -10.5 at home against Arkansas State in the refurbished Liberty Bowl, and Cincinnati, which I just think is a better program, -8 at home against Boston College. So three home teams, a neutral site, and a road team. That's what I got.
1: George, how are you feeling about BGA tonight?
0: I like BGA to win. I think they're really good.
1: Luke Bryan's son's really good. Bo Bryan is very good.
0: Really well so far. I think, truthfully, they're one of the 5 to 7 best teams in the state. Bobby Bentley has done an amazing job. I like the fact that the game's being played. I like what Tony Brunetti does in the way of scheduling. I don't think it'll be easy, but I think BGA wins.
1: Love it.
0: That was a very biased opinion, by the way.
1: Sure, sure. And I think Columbia's going to win tonight. Also biased.
0: Okay. Well, you go have fun calling the game. All of you have a safe and fun Labor Day weekend. We will see you on Tuesday. Kelly Holcomb will be back. See ya.
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10: 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The fan.
11: He's been cleared after recovering from a concussion. Tonight at 9 Eastern, ESPN 7th-ranked Miami visits Stanford, and later tonight, number 14 USC will host Fresno State. In NFL news, Rams coach Sean McVay said all of his players will travel to Australia for next week's opener, and that includes defensive lineman Aaron Donald. In baseball, in the first of two today, the Guardians were down 6-1 to the Tigers. They rallied to win 7-6.
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3: 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This is Freddie and Harry.
13: Does this feel like to Harry Douglas? And listen, man, my college experience with, you know, women that you will play these question master games with or whatever, different from a dude who played wide receiver, I'll say that. But like, I mean, it feels like one of those situations where you're at the end of the night, you're at the end of the party.
14: You got to see who likes you.
13: But you're running out of people who could like you. Everybody's gone home.
15: That's called the 2 a.m. let out.
13: Everybody's paired up. Yeah.
14: So you got to go with the straggler.
13: The lights are coming on, and for somebody like me, you had to start having these conversations while the lights were still down, because that's where you looked your best.
14: That's where your beer goggles come in.
13: Because once those lights came on, they'd be like, whoa, hold on, what? What's this guy's facial hair situation?
14: Normally I wouldn't, but just one time, I'll make an exception.
13: This guy has sideburns down to his chin? What is he, Bubba Sparks? What is this?
3: This is Freddie and Harry.

0: on a Saturday afternoon where it's warm and the beaches are open in SoCal.
1: Well, okay, hold on. But a Friday night in L.A., you've got some out.
0: Oh, boy. Yeah, you're right.
1: And those kids have money. Those kids have money at USC. So, all right, let's think about this.
0: I bet the administration there, though, is going to take note of just how much they've been made fun of for the lack of attendance last week. And I bet you it's not going to look like a red wasteland of COVID in the stands.
1: You know what, though? Is it going to rain? It's going to rain tonight.
0: Oh, really?
1: It's going to rain.
0: Well, hold on. I got 75. I got 75 and partly cloudy.
1: Yeah,
0: I think it'll be okay.
1: Why am I getting Sunday? Hold on. So tonight. Yeah. Okay. Never mind. Sorry. I was looking at 10 p.m. as though. Sorry. Okay. My inability to read the map. It's going to be in the
0: 70s. You're a great sports center anchor, Randy, but your Weather Channel career is not anytime soon.
1: Low humidity.
0: Jim Cantor, you are not. Okay.
1: Students on campus. Whatever the announced attendance for last week against San Jose State, cut that in a quarter. Like, it was, we all saw it. It was brutal. And they were like, oh, it was hot. It was humid. Okay, well, none of those excuses exist. And now the students are back on campus. So, I think.
0: Do they believe that Lincoln Riley is a national championship coach? That was hardly a vote of confidence in him that nobody was in the stands last week.
1: I like Maiava, though. I like him as a Heisman guy. I like their offense.
0: But again, with Lincoln Riley, my question is always, and he has four starting quarterbacks in the NFL. It's amazing.
1: Yeah.
0: But
1: some Heisman Trophy winners.
0: Do they play a lick of defense is going to be what I want to know when they get into the bulk of their schedule. Our ESPN Radio College Campus Tour is powered by Bloom Energy. 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I'm Aaron Goldhammer. He's Randy Scott. 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
9: Here is our weather in Middle Tennessee. Tonight will be mostly clear with a low near 76 and calm winds. Saturday brings sunny hot conditions with a high near 100, though heat index values could reach 111. There is a 30% chance of showers and thunderstorms, mainly between 4 and 5 p.m. Saturday night. Stays mostly clear with a low around 75. Sunday will be sunny with a high near 96 and heat index values up to 104. 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
5: Alto, California. I still can't get my head around some of the geography of college football. I'm going to say I'll agree with you. I think they'll win by less than 24.5 points. I think they'll win, but by less than 24.5. What do you got next, Eric?
6: So plus 24.5 for Stanford. Now, this one I had originally here, Hammer, Ohio State over under 53.5 total points versus Ball State. But you were telling me you're on Ball State over 2.5 points. Is that right?
5: So it's, Randy, even money to bet Ball State to kick a field goal or more, to score over 2.5 points. Can they get on the board in Columbus against the Buckeyes tomorrow?
7: I mean, I want to say yes. I want to say, like, second half, Ohio State's up 5 touchdowns. You know, Sands out of the game. The backups are in on defense. Ball State rips a long run there in field goal range to kick a field goal. Like, basically, are you picking a shutout or not a shutout? And
5: I'm going to say not a shutout.
7: I'm going to say that too.
5: But let me just say, if the Buckeyes take a safety in this game and I have over 2.5 points and Ball State scores 2, you may never hear the end of me complaining about this. I think we got time quickly for one more. Eric, over, under, let's hit that number.
6: All right, so the main event, LSU is favored by 10 points against Clemson. So Randy, LSU to win by over, under 10 points.
7: I'm going to take the under. I think there's too many distractions right now. I haven't seen Lane at LSU win anything yet. I'll take the under.
5: I think that Clemson might win this game outright tomorrow, Randy. And it would cause people would go from wearing their Lane train shirts in Baton Rouge to wanting to run the guy out of town after one game. Can't you just see it? I like Clemson outright, so I'm going to say they win by less than 10 because I actually think Clemson is going to go in there and win the game. All right, coming up next, speaking of Tigers, what kind of punishments could LSU end up seeing if they do play some of these former NFL players tomorrow? We discuss, break it down. Freddie and Harry's on ESPN Radio.
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18: Meanwhile, it's the first full weekend of college action. Three ranked teams are getting set to kick off tonight, including number 10 Oklahoma in an hour against UTEP. According to ESPN's Pete Thamel, Sooners receiver Parker Livingstone has been cleared to play after recovering from a concussion. Later tonight, it's number 7 Miami at Stanford at 9 Eastern on ESPN. And number 14 USC looks to go 2-0 tonight against Fresno State. In the pros, Rams coach Sean McVay says all of his players, including Aaron Donald, will travel to Australia for next week's season opener. In baseball, in the first of a day-night doubleheader, Ryan Rocchio led the Guardians to a dramatic comeback over the Tigers.
19: First ball swinging, high drive, deep left field, there she goes, gone! And a majestic backflip to go with it! Ryan Rocchio!
18: The call from WTAM 1100. After Rocchio hit a grand slam to tie it, he wins it with that walk-off. Guardians over the Tigers 7-6. Cleveland still in the third spot in the AL wildcard race, now 2.5 behind the White Sox in the AL Central. Chicago hosts Minnesota tonight. Braves and Phillies just underway. They are scoreless. Atlanta with a 4-game lead over Philadelphia in the NL East. At the U.S. Open, Jesse Pegula and Aryna Sabalenka were among the women who advanced in the third round. Carlos Alcaraz and Daniil Medvedev were winners on the men's side.
20: Hey, it's Michelle Smallman, and coming up Monday, we'll react to a full slate of college football games and look ahead to an early season battle in the ACC on Sportsmanlike, 6 a.m. Eastern, right here on ESPN Radio, ESPN2, and ESPNU.

0: 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I'm Aaron Goldhammer, Randy Scott. We're in for the guys as we head into Labor Day weekend and the first Saturday of college football, which is set up for tomorrow. Randy, we have talked about the games on the field, and there are even a couple of them tonight. There was one big one with Colorado winning last night against Georgia Tech. But still, as we hit 7 o'clock Eastern time, the biggest story in college football is who will or won't be eligible to play for LSU when they host Clemson tomorrow night on ESPN, ABC, and right here on ESPN Radio.
1: I look at this, and I'm fascinated. I'm rooting for chaos. You don't have a Clemson bone in your body, right?
0: No.
1: You don't have an LSU bone in your
0: body. Well, I don't like Lane Kiffin, so I'm buying orange and white shirts, you know, for tomorrow.
1: Creamsicle,
0: so,
1: yes.
0: I never really have had a strong opinion in this particular rivalry, no, but Lane Kiffin has turned me off so much during the process, Randy, that I am absolutely hoping that Clemson wins this game. And look, whenever Lane Kiffin leaves anywhere or goes anywhere, this kind of drama just follows him. So I don't think that it's a coincidence that he's the guy who's trying to put NFL players on his college football team.
1: At all. He is perfect for this role. Mm. He's perfect. He doesn't care. He is unbothered by the outside the building scrutiny. He's unbothered by, you know, any perceived tarnish to his reputation. Like, he wants to win. I don't think he minds the attention. I think he courts it at certain times, and I do believe him when he says that he's looked at his locker room, he's talked to his players, maybe the leadership council, whatever it is. He has the backing of his administration and of his locker room. So he's perfect for this role. I want the chaos. I also, like, I very, you know, didn't ever take a law class or a pre-law class. I do know that the SEC is within its right to administer punishment, regardless of what the court system says.
0: I think that's right. The court system just will rule on what's legal and what's not. But if the SEC is going to follow through and suspend Lane Kiffin for half the season, he might coach one game against Clemson, and then we might not see him again until November.
1: Yeah.
0: Like, I don't know what the consequences here could be. The next evolution of this story earlier today, Randy, is a brief email that was sent Friday afternoon to LSU's general counsel from a guy named Chip Hood.
1: Chip Hood.
0: The perfect name for a Clemson general counsel. Mm-hmm. He made it clear that the school intends to play the game tomorrow night in Baton Rouge, but he addressed certain eligibility issues that may break the contractual obligations between the two parties. Randy, what is Chip Hood really talking about here?
1: Oh, it's basically saying if we lose, we reserve the right to file suit. If we win, we reserve the right to shut the you-know-what up. I mean, it's essentially playing this game under a form of protest.
0: You know,
1: putting it out there ahead of time, saying, oh, you know, we don't feel good about this. We're going to play the game because we're good sports. Now, I mean, you're going to play the game because there's so much money involved at this point. There's probably a fine. There's definitely a contract between the two teams, you know, with regard to an interconference home and home.
0: Right.
1: You know, anytime you have something like this, money is either at stake or changing hands or
0: they're
1: both.
0: They're playing the game for sure, but, I mean, can you imagine they file suit, they win, and then you're telling the committee that puts together the college football playoff, I know you saw Clemson play LSU, but you're going to have to forget that evidence as you take a look at these two teams and who should or should not be in. Mm-hmm. Like, that, it's one of the weird. It could be the next weird, crazy turn. I would believe it, college football in 2026.
1: LSU has the advantage roster-wise. They have the advantage at quarterback. They have the advantage between the lines, at least schematically, at head coach. They have the advantage at home. They're playing at Death Valley at night. I don't know how many more advantages they need to have, but could you make the argument that Lane Kiffin isn't doing his job to its full extent if he doesn't roster the best players, suit up the best players, and have the opportunity to play the best players available?
0: Isn't it also his job, though, Randy, to minimize the distractions that his team has going into a season? Like, I get it. He wants to have the best tight end room in college football history. Okay, fine.
1: Right.
0: But he also has to get a team ready to play. And if I was in that locker room, I would find it really hard. Now, look, the kids have a lot of distractions these days, no matter what's going on. But I would find it hard to really be preparing for the game when all anybody around the program is talking about is what's happening in a courtroom in Baton Rouge and not on a practice field.
1: I'm really reaching the bottom of my devil's advocate barrel here by saying, like, okay, is there a benefit to that by taking the focus off of football and putting it elsewhere? Or is it just putting the entire team under a microscope? Because I believe the latter, but I'm trying to see the logic behind this when we're not talking about a game wrecker here.
0: Right.
1: We're not. We're not talking about someone.
0: Mel Kiper kind of changed a little. You know, Daquan Wright had 5 touchdown catches last year and caught 30-some balls. But on this LSU team, he would not be tight end 1. And I'm not even sure that he would be tight end 2 necessarily. I mean, look, additional depth, whatever. You're not talking about the Heisman Trophy winner here. But is there a world where Daquan Wright plays tomorrow and catches the game-winning touchdown pass? Oh, Chip Hood would be all over that.
1: Chip Hood would, and so would the South Carolina Attorney General, Alan Wilson.
0: Yes.
1: Who also decried, you know, he said this is about fairness. And he said if LSU wins, every other SEC school could go to their courts and get a different judge to say something. And this is great. Think of the parade of horribles.
0: Ooh.
1: And they said you'd have total chaos and anarchy. I already feel like there's so much parody in this college football season. I feel like we are headed toward a chaotic season. I think the national champion's going to have at least 2 losses. And I can't remember the last time that's happened. I'm sure it has, but I feel like this season was already shaping up to be an interesting one, and now with all of the legal maneuvering, I just think I'm more rooting for this chaos, you know, more than I anticipated. And Lane Kiffin is the perfect Uber driver, the perfect delivery, the DoorDash of chaos. He is that man.
0: He comes straight, they would say, this is kind of a cliche, but from central casting. He will play himself in the movie called Five for Five or whatever we're going to call the movie about this whole debacle. Okay, Pete Thamel is our ESPN college football senior writer. And he apparently, in a 1:34 sound clip, is going to break down the entire situation at LSU. Randy, are you ready for this?
1: I'm ready.
0: I don't know that it's possible in 1:34, but Pete Thamel is going to give it a shot. Take a listen.
2: So where we are right now, picture that big 60 minutes clock ticking, tick, tick, tick, tick over us. LSU has until 11:59 tonight to decide whether or not to put Daquan Wright, Xavier Harris on their roster. You know, the court order significantly encouraged them to do as such, to do right by the athletes. The SEC, through a federal lawsuit, has made very clear they don't want them on the roster. 15 SEC presidents have also made it clear. Numerous attorneys generals have also made it clear. The CFP even threw out a statement today basically saying they don't want NFL players on rosters in concert with the other leagues have done. So there is significant risk if LSU, to Lane Kiffin, to the budget, and to the future of LSU as an SEC member, if they put these players on the roster. So the decision has to be made, and it has to be made tonight. And no one is tipping their hand yet. Everyone is staying silently. I will say this, Jen. If you think about the calculus of this decision and how it's going to get messaged, there's no better night in college football than to have a news dump than the Friday night before the games. Because come Monday, we're not going to be talking about a backup tight end and pretty good defensive lineman. We're going to be talking about the 60 games that have happened, and there's going to be wins and upsets and injuries and everything like that. So don't be surprised if it stretches a little bit into the evening tonight before LSU's decision comes. Common sense says they would capitulate. That's what Texas Tech did in this situation. The Big 12 filed a federal First Amendment lawsuit to have their own thing. They already had a hearing. Texas Tech said, you know what? We should probably follow along. They're going to have the power in this. We're going to go. So what LSU does, we shall see. But the fact that it's gotten this far makes nothing certain.
0: The current time is 7:12 Eastern time and 15 seconds. Randy, we still do not know whether they are going to put these players on their final roster or not. But it certainly appears to me, if you've gone this far, that's got to be your plan, right?
1: It has to be. You wouldn't draw this scrutiny, you wouldn't draw the potential fines, the potential suspensions, you wouldn't court this. Honestly, Lane Kiffin has said, I believe it was to Heather Dinich, or at least, you know, leaked word or gave a statement to Heather Dinich and said that there are no scholarships that will be taken away by Daquan Wright, that they're at however many they get, I think it's like 103, 109. There were a few short anyway going into this week. So it's not as though
0: someone's getting their tuition stripped away from them, right?
1: Yes, exactly. Getting bumped or whatever it is. So, okay, if you're to believe that, then they've allowed for this room on the roster to go ahead and suit them up and line them up and roll them out there. You have to understand what you're doing. You have to understand the fire that you're playing with here, and if you don't intend on playing him, why would you do that?
0: Right.
1: Why?
0: Right.
1: Well, there's no one lining up behind you, maybe behind the scenes, but there's no one publicly aligning themselves with you and saying, hey, be the first guy. Be the first guy through the door to open the door for us. If anything, it's the SEC who understands the parade of horribles that could come after this, and they're the ones saying, hold on, we're not allowing for this precedent to be set.
0: Well, Randy, I wonder what kind of precedent we're really talking about here. Aaron Goldhammer, Randy Scott, Freddie and Harry on ESPN Radio and the ESPN app. If Daquan Wright had appeared in an NFL game or was placed on a 53-man roster for the season, my opinion on this would be different than it is right now. He did show up at a training camp and run around in a few practices and warm-ups, right? But he, what is to you the definition of an NFL player? To me, okay, it always drives me crazy when I'm watching The Bachelor or something, and they have some guy on there that goes, oh, I played in the NFL because I was in the, you know, Cincinnati Bengals training camp circa 2006. No, you didn't. In order to have played in the NFL, you have to appear in a regular season game. That's my opinion, but I don't know where it applies as far as this issue is concerned.
1: Okay, you're into like Deshaun Love, you know, territory here.
0: Right. These stories are colliding together. Right.
1: But as someone who, you know, understands the dating app world, as well as like the Bachelor shows and all that stuff, like you'll see people pretending to be things that they're not. And I would imagine women have seen guys who have said, yeah, I'm a professional athlete. Like that's listed as their vocation when they're like a barnstorming baseball player.
0: Yeah.
1: You know?
0: Yep. Look, if you play for the Savannah Bananas, you are a professional athlete,
1: I
0: right?
1: agree with that. No, those are my guys. Yes, I agree with that. But if you are a guy who attended an open tryout for, you know, the Trailblazers, are you a professional basketball player?
0: No.
1: To me, it's when you cash a check.
0: Okay.
1: And I don't want to hear from, you know, the guy who's anti-NIL who's like, well, then college players are cashing checks. It's when you play for a professional sports team, you cash a check. And
0: there's a difference between the money's coming not from some trust. It's coming from the organization and directly into your bank account. That is the moment where you go from being a college player to being a pro.
1: Yeah, that's it for me. It's a professional league that gives you American currency or Canadian currency. You can be a professional football player in the CFL. Yeah, like if you're cashing a check for football, you know, there are some people who say, "Well, hold on a sec." Like, and now we're getting into like Bill Clinton territory where we're like trying to define stuff. But like, are we defining it as you got to play in a game? Some people draw that line. Are you defining it as you got to be on the regular season roster? Some people define it as that. For me, I agree with Mel Kiper. It is training camp.
0: Yeah.
1: Training camp. As soon as you cash a check for a professional football-related activity, you can say that you were a professional football player.
0: 888-SAY-ESPN. When do you become a pro? 888-729-3776. We continue the conversation. Tune in. College football action Sunday. There's a big one. Boy, are they happy at Ole Miss to be done with Lane Kiffin, I'm guessing. Randy, they take on Louisville. The game is in Nashville. 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
12: It is time for Labor Day weekend baseball here in Nashville as the Nashville Sounds look to stay hot on their home field against the Louisville Bats. Hey, baseball fans, my name is Max Herz. Happy to be filling in for Jeff Hamm tonight and tomorrow, announcing Nashville Sounds Baseball. Tonight is game four of a six-game series between the Brewers AAA team, your Nashville Sounds, and the Reds AAA team, the Louisville Bats. We are expecting a full house here on this Friday night at First Horizon Park. It is Labor Day weekend. It is Star Wars night, and it is fireworks night. Should be a lot of fun. This is Sounds on Deck, brought to you by Pepsi. This season, make Pepsi your go-to game day drink because it's the only drink for the hometown team. Proud sponsor of the Nashville Sounds, Pepsi. That's what I like. The Sounds have won all three games of this series so far. Most recently, a come-from-behind win last night with a massive swing to put the Sounds ahead for good in the late innings.
13: Here's the 2-0. And Badu hits a drive. Left center field deep. Marte back on the track. Looks up. That ball is gone. And Badu has put the Sounds in front. Akil Badu just got it out onto the grass berm. A booming three-run homer to the opposite field. And the Sounds have taken a 7-6 lead.
12: And that was your final last night here in Nashville. Sounds beat the Bats 7-6 to clinch at least a split of this series by winning the first three games. Akil Badu's three-run go-ahead home run became the winning home run in the bottom of the seventh inning. Sounds trailed 6-2, came all the way back with five unanswered in the sixth and the seventh to beat the Bats 7-6 last night. Here is a fresh look at tonight's pitching matchup, brought to you by Twice Daily. 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It's snack time all the time. Any time of day, get what you crave. Twice Daily. Fresh. All day. Sounds have one of their best on the mound tonight. The former Mississippi State Bulldog Tyson Hardin will make his 19th AAA appearance of the year. Almost all of those have been starts. His last appearance was his only relief outing, and he pitched the final four innings last Sunday as the Sounds beat the Jacksonville Jumbo Shrimp 13-5. He was the winning pitcher in relief in that effort, and he will be back as the starter on a Friday night here in Nashville. Louisville will bring out former Clemson Tiger right-hander Carson Spires, who is making his second AAA start back from Tommy John surgery and just his third outing of the year. He had a rehab start in High A 2 weeks ago and made his long-awaited return to AAA last week for Louisville. Sounds and Bats coming your way next. We will talk to a Sound who knows Louisville quite well in our next segment in our pregame interview. The starter for tomorrow night's game on the mound, former Louisville Cardinal and Sounds left-hander Tate Keener on what is a Louisville takeover here in Nashville sports this weekend. That's coming up next. Sounds on Deck is presented by Pepsi. First pitch 10 minutes from now at 6:35 for the Sounds and the Bats. My name is Max Erz, and you're listening to Nashville Sounds Baseball on 94.9 The Fan.
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12: Welcome back to Sounds on Deck, presented by Pepsi. Sounds getting ready to take on the Louisville Bats. Max Hurst filling in for Jeff Hem, joined by Sounds lefty Tate Keener. He'll be on the mound tomorrow night for Game 5 of this series. Day before a start, Tate, thanks for talking with us.
16: Yeah, of course. Thanks for having me.
12: You are back from injury after missing a decent amount of the season. How happy are you to be back?
16: Oh, it's incredible to be back. Love the city of Nashville. It was a long, hot summer out there in Arizona, but definitely good to be back.
12: You have been with the Sounds now for really a little over a calendar year. What's it been like being here, really getting to know the city and the team and the fan base?
16: No, it's a lot of fun. Getting out, venturing out in the mornings, getting some different coffee shops, but no, it's been a lot of fun. Got a good group of guys and excited to finish this thing strong.
12: The highlight of your year, especially since you returned part of the combined no-hitter with Brandon Sproat a couple of weekends ago, what was that like?
16: Oh, I got to give Sproat a shout-out for, you know, putting us in a good spot. He handed it over with a perfect game, and we had it until the last out with two strikes, even though it's a seven-inning game, but it was still a fun game, and Blackie on right or left made an incredible play to seal it up.
12: So you were one out away from a perfect game, a walk, a hit by pitch, and then that last out. What goes through your head after you allow the first base runner and then the second base runner?
16: I'll be honest, I didn't really know. I walked the guy and everyone in the crowd kind of went crazy, and I was like, this is kind of weird. Like, it's not really a close ball game right now. But then it kind of settled in. It's like, well, all right, let's just get one more out and keep doing what you've been doing the last couple innings.
12: When was the last time, if ever, that you were a part of a no-hitter?
16: Nothing close. I think I was in the outfield for a high school game, but that one got cut short because of runs too, so it didn't matter.
12: So it was a seven-inning no-hitter.
16: Yeah.
12: Do you guys feel a little shortchanged by that?
16: Yeah, it's like hitting a home run at a par three course. Like, do you count it? I don't know. I don't know, man.
12: Talking with Tate Keener, Sounds left-handed pitcher.
17: a former Louisville Cardinal, and the Sounds are facing the Louisville Bats this week. Louisville football is here for a game on Sunday. So is Louisville volleyball for a game at Bridgestone Arena. It is a Louisville takeover this week.
16: Oh, yeah, the Cards are bringing it down to Hit City, man. They hopefully football comes out swinging this year. Got some high hopes for them, but, yeah, it'll be exciting to watch those.
17: I assume you do not get special permission to hang back and go to the football game Sunday night instead of flying to Durham?
16: I talked to Sweetie about it a little bit. I doubt it'll happen. I couldn't persuade Coach Mackin to give me tickets, so we'll see what it ends up being Sunday.
17: Do you have a score prediction for Louisville Ole Miss?
16: I don't have a score prediction, but I'll say we're gonna pull one out by 3.
17: All right, fair and modest.
16: Yeah. We'll walk off kick.
17: That is Louisville Ole Miss football at Nissan Stadium this week. Tate Keener is the former Louisville Cardinal. You were there for 4 years, starting with the shortened season in 2020. What sticks with you the most about your college experience at such a high-level program?
16: Man, those guys that were in the locker room all 4 years, we had a special group of guys, and, you know, freshmen would come in every year, and they were always good kids, always hard workers, and it was always fun to roll over to the next year. You knew you were getting another good group of kids, and it was fun growing up through that system. You had the same coaches every year. You knew it was going to be consistent. It was just making sure the guys were bought in and in the program. And, you know, we won a lot of ball games. Some of the years didn't end up like how we wanted, but we had a blast doing it.
17: A lot of Nashville college baseball fans, when they think of Louisville baseball, think of Louisville Vandy in the College World Series. You are a high school senior, and you're from Iowa, so you're from close to Omaha. Yeah. Were you at the Luke Smith game?
16: I was not at that one. I was at the Reed Detmers opening round. Yeah. So we got beat in that one, I think, early on. And no, it was really cool because I committed like a couple weeks before that, honestly. I was a late wow. pickup, so it was cool to go out there and watch them. But I grew up going to those games and watched them a couple of years prior. It was always cool to see those All Blacks out there in Omaha.
17: You were uncommitted until really late then. What was the plan, and how did Louisville come in so late?
16: Hey, I was going to a junior college. I told them I wasn't going to post it anywhere or tell anybody I was going, but that was basically the backup plan. And then we were just waiting out as long as we could just to see if anybody, you know, changed their mind or saw something they liked. And, you know, got a good break and got to basically, you know, give it a go there. And, you know, we kept rolling with it.
17: That's Tate Keener, former Louisville Cardinal, now Nashville Sounds left-hander. Excited for Louisville takeover weekend, and he hopes they win all the college games, but none of the baseball games.
16: Yeah, exactly.
17: That's Sounds on Deck, presented by Pepsi. Sounds and Bats coming up next.
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17: The Nashville Sounds are on the field, ready to play some Friday night baseball and start Labor Day weekend against the Louisville Bats here at First Horizon Park. My name is Max Erz, happy to be filling in for Jeff Hem tonight and tomorrow. The Sounds are on the field in their red jersey tops and white pants. 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

0: Middle Tennessee Suzuki Violins with the national anthem and a little warm-up for fireworks night as well here at First Horizon Park. 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First up for the visiting Louisville Bats, led by manager Pat Kelly. Leading off in his Bats debut and playing left field for Louisville, number 19, Dominic Fletcher. Batting second, the second baseman, number 3, Leo Balcazar. Batting third for Louisville, the designated hitter, number 30, Will Benson. Batting fourth, right fielder, number 16, Noel Vimarte. Batting fifth for the Bats, first baseman, number 4, Michael Chavis. Batting sixth for Louisville, longtime Brewer shortstop, number 43, Orlando Arcia. Batting seventh for Louisville, center fielder, number 22, Jay Allen II. Batting eighth for the Bats, catcher, number 10, P.J. Higgins. And batting ninth and playing third base, number 17, Dominic Pitelli. On the mound for Louisville tonight, right-hander number 53, Carson Spires. Again, the Louisville batting order, Fletcher, Balcazar, and Benson. Marte, Chavis, and Arcia. Allen, Higgins, and Pitelli. Here's the lineup for your Nashville Sounds, led by the second winningest manager in minor league baseball history, Rick Sweet. Leading off and playing left field, number 14, Tyler Black. Batting second and playing third base, number 1, Ethan Murray. Batting third, first baseman, number 45, Blake Burke. Batting fourth, right fielder, number 58, Akil Baddoo. Batting fifth, designated hitter, number 25, Brock Wilkin. Batting sixth, the catcher for the Sounds, number 22, Ramon Rodriguez. Batting seventh, second baseman, number 5, Daniel Guillarte. Batting 8th, center fielder number 2, Jacob Hurtubise. And batting 9th, the shortstop number 3, Eduardo Garcia. On the mound tonight for the Sounds, and ready to throw the first pitch of this ball game, right-hander number 34, Tyson Harden. Sounds in red, Louisville in dark blue jerseys with red batting helmets. On a very hot night here in Nashville, temperature in the high 80s as we get started on this humid Labor Day weekend. Lefty batter Dominic Fletcher in. First pitch from the righty pitcher Harden is a swing and a miss for strike one. Fletcher making his Louisville and Reds organizational debut after signing as a minor league free agent earlier this week. The former Arkansas Razorback has played in the big leagues with the Diamondbacks and the White Sox. Spent this whole season in AAA for the Pirates. 0-1 fouled back to the netting. Harden quickly ahead 0-2. Today's umpires, crew chief Evan Johnson behind the plate, Harley Acosta at first, and Chandler Durham at third. Base coaches for the Bats, Peterson Plaws at first, and Vince Harrison coaching third. 0-2 to Fletcher, popped foul on the third base side of home plate, and far out of play. The first base coach Plaws was ejected from last night's game, but back at his post over in the first base coach's box. Another 0-2. Popped up, shallow left. The left fielder Black, slow to break, but he's got plenty of time looking up into the sun to make the catch for the first out of the night. Sounds and Bats. This copyrighted broadcast is presented by authority of the Nashville Sounds Baseball Club and may not be reproduced nor retransmitted in any form. And the accounts and descriptions of this game may not be disseminated without the express written consent of the Nashville Sounds Baseball Club. One up, one down for Harden. Leo Balcazar hitting second, right on right. It's a grounder up the middle to short. Eduardo Garcia has it, and the throw is late. It's skipped in front of the first baseman, Burke, who couldn't squeeze the pick. He got it on a second try, but Balcazar is aboard. First base runner of this game with one out in the top of the first inning. That is an error on the shortstop, Garcia, for the low throw. Burke will certainly tell you he should have had it, but it was a throw that Garcia had time to make. So Balcazar aboard at first, and the tall left-handed slugger with big league experience, Will Benson, in the third place hitting Louisville DH. Runner at first, one out. First pitch from Harden is a swing and a miss on a slider down and in. But one to Benson, outside. One ball and one strike. Benson is 6 foot 5 inches tall, 240 pounds from Atlanta, Georgia. 14th overall pick by Cleveland in 2018. Takes down and in. 2-1. It's a cutter that missed low from Harden. From the set and the 2-1. Line foul, third base side. Over everything and out of play. 2-2 on Benson. Balcazar back to first base after reaching on an error. Sounds have won the first three games of this series and are just four games back of the top spot for the second half of the International League. But they got a lot of teams to pass. Balcazar runs, pitches high. Rodriguez's throw to second. Got him. Ramon Rodriguez nails Leo Balcazar for the second out in the top of the first inning. Pitch missed up and away, making the count full on Will Benson. Base is clear, two down. Harden the righty. Now back to the windup and the full count pitch. Swing and a miss, strike three. An error, but a caught stealing, and no problem for Tyson Harden in a scoreless top of the first. Louisville nothing, Nashville coming to bat on 94.9 The Fan.
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1: Sounds nothing, Louisville bats nothing in the bottom of the first inning on a Friday night at First Horizon Park. My name is Max Herz, filling in for Jeff M. Sounds to the bat for the first time against the bats, and Louisville right-hander Carson Spires on the mound in his third appearance back from Tommy John. Righty pitcher against the lefty batter Tyler Black hitting leadoff tonight. He takes up high. 1-0 on Black. Spires got back to AAA last Saturday, going 4 1/3 innings against the Gwinnett Stripers, allowed 6 runs on 6 hits, including 2 homers, and a 13-7 loss over 4 2/3 innings. Black hits a foul pop-up. The catcher Higgins late to recognize it, but he has room near the net, and he runs into the net and doesn't make the catch. Ball hit the net first. Higgins went down into an area where there is just net, nothing below it. Assistant coach Vince Harrison out of the dugout to help his catcher out. Looks like Higgins is all right, but that was quite a spill into a net with a lot of give. That ball may have been reachable, but it hit the net maybe a foot or two above Higgins' glove. So it's a foul ball. 1-1 on Black, bottom of the first inning. Sounds nothing, bats nothing. P.J. Higgins, the veteran catcher, former Chicago Cub behind the plate, catching Carson Spires. 1-1 is taken for ball two. Black back in there, hitting .244 in 90 AAA games this year. It's a foul pop. Black, 25 years old, from Toronto, Ontario, Canada. 33rd overall pick by the Brewers in 2021. Made his MLB debut 2 years ago. Has been a sound for at least part of the last 3 seasons. The wind in the 2-2 pitch from Spires. Called strike 3. Fastball with arm side run on the outside half. And Black goes down looking. Here's the defensive alignment for the bats, brought to you by Sun River IT Partners. Higgins catching Spires. Infield, Dominic Patelli at third. Orlando Arcia at short. Leo Balcazar at second. Michael Chavis, the first baseman. Dominic Fletcher in left. Jay Allen, the second, in center. And Noel V. Marte in right. For the AAA Reds, the Louisville bats. Ethan Murray next up. Takes ball one high. Murray batting second and playing third base for the Sounds tonight. Right-handed hitter, 26-year-old, 5'11" tall. Takes strike one on the inside corner. One and one on Ethan Murray now. Spires to the righty wind in the pitch. Inside, nearly hit him. 2-1. Murray, a .243 hitter. This is his 95th game for the Sounds this season. 5 homers, 41 RBIs. 2-1 pitch. Tap foul. Hit it off his shoe tops and swung so hard that his elbow guard fell off. Murray, a 5th round pick in 2021 by the Brewers out of Duke. His 5th pro season. Got to AAA late last year. Been here this whole season. Got Clemson on the mound and Duke in the batter's box. The 2-2 pitch from Spires to Murray. Nub foul. Soft one rolls down the first baseline and just sits there. Remains 2 balls and 2 strikes. Bottom of the first inning, Sounds nothing, Louisville bats nothing here in Nashville. Another 2-2. Tap foul again. Murray putting up a good fight. Staying alive with 2 strikes. Blake Burke waits on deck. Spires off the first base side of the mound. Another 2-2. Check swing, low and outside. We're full. Murray watches that slider cut down and away from him. Full count pitch.

0: Fouled off. Murray got it off the end of the bat to stay alive. Sent it over everything on the first base side. A great crowd out on a hot night and plenty more still coming in on this Labor Day Friday. Expecting a nearly full house, close to 10,000. 3-2 pitch. Called strike three. Carson Spires wins the 8-pitch battle against Ethan Murray, and he has struck out the first two sounds, both looking. Nobody on, two down for Blake Burke, the hulking 23-year-old power bat, a familiar name to folks here in Nashville and Tennessee baseball fans. The Tennessee Vol home run career record holder has made his way back to the Volunteer State. Pops one up down the left field line, and it loops foul, hitting the top of the netting above the tarp. Burke playing in his 20th AAA game, has a .203 average, a .646 OPS, two home runs and six RBIs in his first month of AAA baseball after coming up from AA Biloxi in August. A one pitch to Burke, swing and a miss from the big left-handed hitter. Burke is listed at 6 foot 3 inches tall and 275 pounds. A hulking athletic frame in the lefty box and over at first base. He takes down and in to make it 1-2. Sounds nothing, bats nothing, bottom of the first inning. Carson Spires winds and brings a 1-2. Down and in. Another easy take for Burke. Burke was selected 34th overall 2 years ago in competitive balance round A by the Brewers out of Tennessee, right after their national championship win in Omaha. 2-2 pitch. Ground ball to first, played by Michael Chavis. He flips to the pitcher, Spires, who has a 1-2-3. Bottom of the first inning. Bats nothing, sounds nothing after one here on 94.9 The Fan.
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0: Start of the second inning here in Nashville. Nashville Sounds nothing, Louisville Bats nothing. My name is Max Herz, happy to be filling in for Jeff Hem, announcing Nashville Sounds Baseball tonight and tomorrow. Jeff is in Memphis, where he will be announcing the Memphis versus Arkansas State football game tomorrow night on ESPN+. That is going to be a good one, and we may have one ear listening to Jeff during tomorrow night's game. Tyson Harden back to the mound. One man reached on an error in the first, but that was it for Louisville, and he deals strike one in to Noel V. Marte. Righty pitcher, righty batter to start the second inning. Scoreless game here at First Horizon Park. A one pitch to Marte. Hit in the air over shortstop and into left for a soft single, and the first hit of the game for either team. So Noel V. Marte is aboard. Did not perform well with the Reds this season, but has awesome stats in AAA, upping his average from .363 with a leadoff single in the bat's second. Michael Chavis next up. 31-year-old veteran, right-handed hitter, playing first base again for Louisville here tonight. Runner at first, nobody out. The righty Harden out of the stretch. And the first pitch to Chavis. Swing and a miss on a big cut. Fooled him with a slider down and away to get him started. Chavis is tied for 10th in the International League, which is the majority of AAA, with 72 RBIs this season. He's been in Louisville all year. 0-1 pitch to Chavis. Line drive foul over first base. Chavis has played in the big leagues for the Red Sox, Pirates, and most recently the Nationals 3 years ago. First round pick in 2014 out of high school. Marietta, Georgia native. 0-2 pitch to Chavis. Line foul. Again down the first baseline. This time a little bit further down. And again out of play and out of the facility. Noel V. Marte at first with nobody out. 0-2 pitch. Number to first. Burke has it. Goes to second for the lead man. The second baseman, Guilarte, throws back to first. And Chavis is safe. Wonder if Burke was thinking if he could step on first base first and then get the backwards double play. It was going to be tough for them to try and do it the way they did, especially with the second baseman, Guilarte, having to cover there with the shortstop, Garcia, in a heavy pull shift for the righty hitter, Chavis. So it's a fielder's choice, 3-4. You don't see that too frequently. Chavis takes Marte's place at first with one out. First pitch to Orlando Arcia in his first week with Louisville. It's called strike one. 94-mile-an-hour fastball with some arm-side run from Tyson Harden. Another righty batter against the righty pitcher. Harden out of the stretch, the 0-1. Up and away. Ramon Rodriguez catching Harden tonight. Ethan Murray at third, Eduardo Garcia at short, Daniel Guilarte at second, and Blake Burke at first for the Sounds. Tyler Black's in left field, Jacob Herdebees plays center, and Akil Badu is in right. 1-1 pitch from Harden. Outside, 2-1. That's the Sounds defense protecting Tyson Harden tonight, brought to you by Sun River IT Partners. 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Arcia drops one down the left field line. It gets all the way to the wall. Chavis rounds third and heads home as Black throws it in, and there will be no play at the plate. 1-0 Louisville. RBI double for the former Brewer, Orlando Arcia, against the Sounds. Arcia ahead in the count. Able to rope one down the left field line that got all the way to the wall on a roll. Chavis scores from first, uncontested, and the Bats lead 1-0 in the top of the second inning. Arcia had been just 1-for-9 in the first three games of this series after joining the Bats coming into this week. He's at second base with one out for Jay Allen II, who tries to bunt, bunts through it foul, all the way back to the netting behind home plate. Allen is the Reds' 22nd ranked prospect by MLB Pipeline, and he wears uniform number 22 in AAA. This is his 17th AAA game, hitting just 161. Had great numbers for AA Chattanooga this year. He fists one foul, swinging away. 0-2 on Jay Allen II. Allen, 23 years old, first-round pick in 2021 by the Reds out of high school. Made of Fort Pierce, Florida, John Carroll Catholic High School. O-2 pitch from Harden. Grounded foul behind third base coach Vince Harrison and caught down in the Sounds dugout. Yeah, that's Tate Keener, who made the nice play. Tomorrow night's starter. The former Louisville Cardinal. Our Louisville fans watching tonight know him. Another 0-2 to Allen. Up and away with a fastball. 1-2. Louisville 1, Nashville 0, top of the second. Garcia at second base with one down. Righty pitcher, righty batter. Tyson Harden ready with the 1-2 to Jay Allen. High chopper up the middle. Garcia plays the short hop, throws to first for the second out. Garcia was off on contact smartly with the high bouncer. He gets the third base with two down. P.J. Higgins is the eighth place hitting catcher for Louisville. 33-year-old who's played in 13 big league games for the Reds this season. Two down, runner at third. Right on right matchup. Out of the windup, Harden deals. Outside. Let off with a 95-mile-an-hour fastball. Higgins hitting 226 in 58 AAA games. 1-0. Bounce foul into the Sounds third base dugout. Sounds on the third base side. Louisville on the first base side here in Nashville. That is the side where both clubhouses are, where the Sounds reside. Give the visitors a little bit of a walk. At this great ballpark in season number 11. Fouled back to the netting. 1-2 on Higgins. Sounds have taken the first three games of this series. Looking to clinch a series win on a Friday night, but Louisville has the early lead, 1-0 in the top of the second on an RBI double by Orlando Arcia, who's at third with two down. Harden ahead of Higgins, 1-2. The wind and the 1-2 pitch. Swing and a miss, strike three. Slider down and away, strands the runner at third. The Bats take a 1-0 lead, middle of the second. 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
0: Bottom of the second, Sounds down 1-0 against Louisville. Carson Spires back to the bump for the Bats. He got the Sounds to go 1-2-3 in the first inning. He will face Akil Badu, Brock Wilkin, and Ramon Rodriguez in the middle of the Nashville order. Badu, the lefty hitter, will lead off against the righty pitcher Spires. First pitch, bunted towards third, into the shift, and it is foul. The first bounce was fair right on top of the chalk. About four-fifths of the way down the line. But it hopped foul and stayed foul. So Badu with a slow walk back to the dish. His bat standing upright waiting for him. For our fans watching on MILB TV, we are aware that we have lost the center field camera. Apologize for that. But we're going to go old school. High home here for you. And make it nice and descriptive as always. 0-1 on Akil Badu. Popped up, foul. Third base side now to play. The entire field now shaded. It is still quiet.